right here on the radio station. That's mostly Christian drivel most of the time. Most Christians I know aren't much at being Christians. They declare themselves to be Christians, but they live their lives somewhat differently.

course, to most Christians, the Bible is like a software license because, who among you has ever downloaded or purchased a piece of software and read that software license, okay? Nobody reads it. Same way most Christians are with the Bible.

Yeah, most Christians, if they had the ability, they would just scroll to the end of the Bible looking for where they have to click on I agree. If you're given the option, that is...

0: That's right. We're dissenting from the norm, or dissenting from the standard political biases of most mainstream media. Not here. Here we believe in dissent. While it appears Trump has been of late considering making certain types of dissenting opinion and discussion downright fucking illegal. When we should all know, or at least according to Thomas Jefferson, and what the fuck did he know? He's the man that said, dissent is the highest form of patriotism. And there's a guy from a time, from way back, from so far back, that I bet you he was able to go into a restaurant. If they had restaurants in the 1700s, did they have restaurants? And did you have to tip in those restaurants, right? Because he's from a time before buying a meal meant having to fix a certain, back in the day, I don't think a service charge of any kind would have been appended to one's bill. And in this day and age, buying a meal means having to tip a fixed percentage sometimes because it's included on your bill. And we discussed this on the last show when I went into great detail about tipping. And I mentioned that because Sal,
1: no, not the one that talks with me and all the Facebook pallies on my Facebook feed,
0: the other Sal, the Sal to the left of the Sal on the right, he sent me a JPEG of a bill he got recently. I forget what restaurant he was eating at. It had to be in Brooklyn because that's where he lives and spends most of his time. They charged him, appended to his bill, was a 3%, get ready, kitchen appreciation fee. What the? A 3% kitchen appreciation fee. Which to me seems to be an easy way of saying, hey, thanks for eating here, and this is what we expect from you for eating here, even though it might be for the last time because you stuck a 3% kitchen appreciation fee on his bill. Appreciation fee. Right? Now, hey, generally, if I'm going to a restaurant with some pallies, I'm going to a restaurant to eat at that restaurant because I appreciate the kitchen's services, meaning the quality of the food. And I show my appreciation yet again when I come back to that same restaurant time and time again. I show my appreciation by telling friends and family alike, hey, you really ought to try, or say, for example, Brioso's, one of my favorite Italian restaurants here in the Isle of Staten, where you can't walk more than 3 or 5 minutes in any direction without, oh, look, there's another Italian restaurant. And right across the street, there's another Italian restaurant. Kind of like when in Manhattan, there's a Starbucks next to a Starbucks, or here on the Isle of Staten is generally a nail salon opposite another nail salon. But any eatery that includes automatically, without even telling you up front, that there's going to be a gratuity appended to that bill, which, by the way, is something I alone should decide on providing and at what percentage. If the greasy spoon I am eating at has already added such to my bill, there's a good likelihood I'll not be returning to that place ever again. Because I believe that's the right way to react. And, you know, unless the brown gravy in a place...
2: Brown gravy! Brown gravy!
0: Unless it's that exceptional, I won't come back. It's just the way it is. You know, I do not want to be forced to show appreciation. I get to decide my degree of appreciation. You know, because if it's not automatic, I get to do what I should be able to do, which is question and then not pay such a fee if the food and or services weren't up to snuff. If they were so bad, actually, that the staff should have been snuffed. But hey, where'd my bell go? It's not an official show without the official bell. Thank you very much. With 11L, and I am JL on 11L, bringing you the show you know as the A Little Bit of Everything Radio Extravaganza. Supposedly some good weather is coming our way this week, finally, too. And that'll be great. I want to get out and see some hot people. That's all. some hot people, some ladies, preferably young, wearing dresses, preferably short, that are turning me on real easy to do. real fucking easy to do. I mean, you know, because I am Honest John, and not all the time. Not all the time. Anyone that you would have to be mad to be totally honest all the time. It's like if your significant other states something like this to you. What do you think? Does this dress make me look fat? You may not want to be totally honest, particularly if what you want to reply is, no, it certainly doesn't make you look fat. Grossly overweight is closer to the truth, but fat, no. Nice dress, though. What size is it? Because I think there's going to be a meeting of Rat back in Brooklyn last week. Damn, I miss cross-dressing. Rat was the Radical Aging Trannies, a Facebook group. Of course, I'm a member of it. And if I was to go to one of their meetups, you know, I have nothing to do. I have nothing to wear or anything like that. I haven't been involved in that scene in easily a decade now. I found out about Rat online, and it's nice to see that that there are people online that are keeping old school dressing up alive and well. Kind of like that group. There is a group called Bertha. A dead cover band it's a combination of genetic men and women and men that are cross-dressing. Some of them, one of the cross-dressers has a rather full beard and looks absolutely, totally ridiculous, which is a part of the charm, I guess, of Bertha. Not to mention, they do Grateful Dead music really, really well. And they do play around the metropolitan area on occasion. So if you're a deadhead if you're a deadhead, I recommend Bertha. That's all. I definitely recommend them to you right here tonight and would any old time, because they play Grateful Dead music about as well as any band I have seen do Grateful music and Grateful Dead music. You know, the average PC or personal devices user now spends upwards of 5.5 hours a day on their devices, which is up from, I think the last time I checked, a decade or so ago, it was only 3.5 hours. So people are becoming more and more attached. They're finding that more and more they need, they require, they cannot make it through a single fucking hour of their lives without checking something, without checking their mail or checking their Facebook. Now, that posting only got 5 likes? Well, fuck you, people. I'm leaving the internet. And believe me, about half the people that are Facebook friends of mine, they should. What? They certainly should. And I generally, you know, within seconds of waking up any given morning, I am immediately checking Facebook, yeah, and my mail, because I do it on a PC. I do it on a laptop. I use my phone primarily, well, just about always, as a phone. All that other stuff doesn't matter to me. And, to try and convince people to reduce the amount of time they spend being trolled on the internet, I think some oddball entrepreneur has gone so far is to develop a device that gives one a mild electric shock if they are to stay online past the time they set this device for. That obviously has to be worn on their person, and depending on where you were, it could get somewhat interesting. Unfortunately, currently you can only purchase it from Amazon.com, which means having to give more money to Jeff Bezos, who I know actually overall little about, except unlike most fucking billionaires, and yeah, I'm one of those people that believes there shouldn't be billionaires. Oh, wait. All right, you just made your first $1 billion. That's the last billion, because from here on out, we're going to tax you with a 99% tax rate, because who the fuck truly does need to be a multi-billionaire when anybody, particularly in my home country, is suffering, is starving, is homeless, is facing the possibility of eviction from or the loss of their domicile because of illness, when one billionaire with some superfluous billions laying around the bank could end that person's misery, could end the misery of thousands or hundreds of thousands, simply by not sitting on that money, because what are you going to do with it? Who's going to do Lord knows what with it once you're fucking gone? It just doesn't seem right to me that billionaires should even be allowed. But again, at least Mr. Bezos created something unique and created something that I believe he deserves to make the amount of money he's making with. Nobody else came up with the idea of Amazon. There were already other organizations in place that could have done something similar. Take, for example, Sears. Remember the Sears catalog? Well, you probably have to be my age too now. And that's relatively old. They could have expanded into that area, but they didn't have the insight, they didn't have the vision that somebody like Jeff Bezos had. But it's time for him to start giving back some of those billions, because my health's been better, and if it ever gets really, really bad, I'll be one of those people that'll be saying bye-bye to my Adobe Hacienda, because I'd probably have to put it up for sale just to afford to stay the fuck alive. And nobody in what is considered to be the greatest country, blah, blah, blah, blah, blah, should ever be in that position. That's why I posted what I did today. My posting was one that in essence was meant to say no to billionaires, no to them in the altogether, because countries that are far less financially well off as the United States, take for example the UK, England. Healthcare, free. You're hospitalized, free. You need a rather expensive, at least in this country, operation of some sort, free. The testing that, they put you in, the machine for a CAT scan and then charge you, $100,000, $200,000 for spending your time in that CAT scan machine. In most other countries, free. Those tests are free. That's why in my posting today, it showed, and yeah, I checked, when it comes to healthcare, our actual ranking is last among wealthy nations in providing affordable healthcare to our citizens. And that posting also showed that in the areas of happiness and education, life expectancy, freedom of the press, climate, social mobility, we rank way down the list. We're 57th in freedom of the press. The US of A, the freedom, yeah, we have freedom. By the way, that was my famous, well, it could have been famous, Richie Havens. Richie Havens takeoff for you on WBCQ. If you'd like to hear more of my Richie yet, no, I know you don't. I know you don't. Pally? Stores where one could go and buy many items. Now I could still go to those stores. I don't go to them anymore because I don't need, you know, it's like going out to shop. Deal with salespeople. Carry purchases home. That's so 1990s. That's so early 2000s. Not to mention doing that in New York City. I mean, look, in my 70-some rather odd years of living here, all odd years of living here, I'm not at all inured to the vagaries of life here still, because New York City offers locals and of course, recently arrived illegals and aliens of indecipherable points of origin. We offer those folks quite ample opportunities to succeed in this country. And we do it in part by allowing them to commune with some of humanity's most ignoble creatures. And I say creatures without reservation, because the Amazonian, what would you call it? The rainforest has less feral creatures in it than we do here in New York City. And I'm sure that their social skills are probably what? Are probably superior to those of most New Yorkers. Therefore, my contempt. You know, I have contempt for a lot of people, obviously, with the deadbeat in chief. My contempt for a significant percentage of mankind, well, it's actually, it increases, it gets magnified each time I encounter another genetic anomaly, another soiled, rotting psyche, another exemplar of someone whose DNA was obviously formed in the shallow end of the gene pool, and that being the end of the pool where other people were pooping and urinating in the water, and it probably had too much chlorine in it at that. Of course, that water could also be runoff from the Fukushima nuclear reactors or whatever one is blowing up in recent decades. But something must account for these menial mutations, these inelegant intellects who have not a cursory familiarity with civility, being able to get away with being less than civil, because that's something else that's been normalized in the age of Trump. And I will never do that, but there are some people, there are some cultures that just do not seem particularly interested in just doing the right thing all the time. And it's not necessarily as you might think, come down the race. Although it often certainly does. We, by our own doing, and speaking as a libtard, not by my doing, there are many people who believe, of course, that all this freedom, all this wokeness has led us to abandon, literally abandon, enforcing many laws. That's why, what is it now? You have to steal at least $1,000 worth of whatever it is you're stealing from the local Walmart. Well, you're going to have to fill up a couple of shopping carts with that stuff for you to be engaged with the police, with any possibility of your having to serve time, pretty much non-existent, or perhaps having to pay fines for your thievery. We do not enforce laws that did help to make America great. America can never be great so long as people could get away with shit in recent decades that they certainly probably couldn't have ever when I was a kidling. And for that reason, I don't see any real hope for America long term, particularly if America in the long term continues to revolt against common decency by voting Republican. Yeah, my innate averageness, pal, has certainly not equated to any capability on my part to change this shit. I just come here and rap in hopes that I can I can get you to think and get you to think outside of the box. That's so important, and it's important why I show up here to bring you the show, you know, as the Little Bit of Everything Radio Extravaganza, because I think it's kind of important that civility be returned to our culture. I mean, real civility. And the chances of that happening will increase if either by invoking the 25th Amendment or by 86ing number 47 by any legal means possible. We have to get him out. We have to get this guy out. Yes, American exceptionalism has not been a thing for a very, very long time. Indeed, as I stated in my post today, there are two things that America is really, really good at. One, of course, is bombing the shit out of countries, and often for reasons that are indecipherable. And the other thing is lying to ourselves in the world about being number one in just about everything, because we're not. But we do good. We definitely do good with the bombs, because here in America, sometimes it seems we're just bombing around the clock, like most radio shows do. Most radio shows are nothing but audio bombs. However, one might be able to consider that. Yeah, one might be able to consider the Extravaganza a bomb, the mother of all broadcasts in our case. That's right. This is the ultimate Moab. And we only drop twice a month, because if I had to do more shows than I do now, I wouldn't do any. 11LRNI makes me happier
3: 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That's right. Never been before. Radio New York International. RNI. With the

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4: Hello, this be Esther Rowe. I played Florida on the hit show Good Times, and since my residuals ran out over 20 years ago, I've been helping other brothers and sisters find their way with the Psychic Negro Network. We welcome your calls, because nobody has a better understanding of black oppression. That's why you don't even need a credit card. 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Why, they can tell you if that van of yours is leaving, or if it already left, and if the ribs are going to be stringy or tender. So let the Psychic Negro Network guide you down the primrose path of bogus prophecy. 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
9: Ah, boy. I live in a neighborhood that now has 4 dispensaries within walking distance. And I'm trying not to smoke weed on a regular basis, which normally meant for me, you know, maybe once or twice a week. This week, maybe once or twice a day. It's just, I have those weeks. And damn it, I deserve them. That's right, I deserve them. And you deserve to hear the extravaganza here on Planet Radio WBCQ. That is... been so much has happened since the last show, I truly don't know where to begin with news and all that, of course, you know, more nonsense all of the time, and of course the White House Correspondents' Dinner. I am pleasantly surprised to find that numerous people that believe in the Sfachim in Chief, many of the people who still support him, are now questioning not only the validity of the most recent alleged attempt on Trump's life, but the previous supposed attempts on his life. And this dumb fucking woman, I'm sorry I have to say it that way, but the wife of the unfortunate retired fireman that did take a bullet and died during that first attempt on his life in Pennsylvania. She, this week, put the blame for that attempt on Trump's life on Joe Biden. There is a level of stupidity that is almost beyond even my ability to fathom. And at those White House Correspondents' Dinners, presidents used to go there to be made fun of. And the dinner, as it was set up, that they're supposedly going to try and reschedule, they didn't even have a comic scheduled to be there to berate, well, to make fun of the president, who was attending his first ever White House Correspondents' Dinner. Did not attend one in his first 4 years, and of course, suddenly decided to attend this one, and then it turns out that there was a attempt on his life made during the only one he has ever decided to attend. Of course people are beginning to wonder whether or not this is all been setups, and that it's all phony. It's all means by which to deflect our attention from those files, you know, those Trump Epstein files. Presidents used to go to those dinners expecting to be made light of, and sometimes they were mercifully screwed. but not our dickhead in chief. No, no, no. Because those first 4 years, every one of those years, he refused to be ribbed for our pleasure, so to speak. What? And of course, we didn't get to hear his speech, which I'm sure was nothing more than probably 80 minutes of how great I am and 10 minutes of this is all the really good shit I did. Because his speeches, you know, when he reads from a teleprompter, he sounds like he's reading, and he reads in a very by rote, stale fashion. On the other hand, when King Charles was here a week or two ago, there was true elegance on display. Indeed, the best commentary I saw on his visit to this nation was someone wrote that after listening to Donald Trump's babble, and then King Charles spoke, listening to Donald Trump speak after King Charles' speech was like following a live symphony orchestra, a live symphony orchestra performance with someone playing a fucking kazoo. And of course, racial gerrymandering was on the topic list for this week, and we might get around to discussing that in more detail, because I'm supposed to be discussing issues, but it's sometimes I just come on the air and I'm in a silly mood, and you get silliness instead. Speaking of silly, Caroline Leavitt, who is 28. Just welcomed her first baby with her 60-year-old husband. She's 28. He's six. What do they call that? A June, December? I call it, he's probably not going to be around to spend much time with that kid. Although, I don't wish him bad health, obviously. I mean, the guy might live to be 80, 90, 120. Who knows? Maybe he'll get to see the kid grow up all the way up. But now, a 28-year-old and a 60-year-old is what? Is that a traditional marriage? I guess it would be if you need to be a member of the AARP and you stop listening to any music that came out after about, 1975. Oh, boy. And this guy, well, first of all, he's 60 years old. He still didn't manage to impregnate her. I mean, I've always found to be one of the interesting things about the difference in the sexes that never make any sense to me, which is a woman's fertility is pretty much over and out in her early 40s, while a guy could continue to impregnate chicky poos right until the moment that that they can no longer produce any sperm and they just drop the fuck dead. Of course, Caroline's old man probably needed jumper cables and a notarized permission slip from his prostate to go ahead and impregnate her. And you know, so many people have spoken and written about something else that needs to be discussed in detail, which is how every move that deadbeat Donald seems to make only appears to be contributing to a potential dystopian future for mankind. Yeah, all of mankind could fall victim to that future, that dystopian future. Here in the U.S. of A-holes, we elected a dystopian future. And the assassination that was not the Secret Service agent that was supposedly shot at this latest effort. We've heard since then that no, he was shot by another Secret Service agent, or no, he wasn't really shot by another Secret Service agent. But what really matters is, give me my ballroom. I need my ballroom. I need my ballroom to be safe and secure. Meanwhile, there he is out on the golf course every other day or thereabouts. And is he really secure when he's, you know, they can't enclose him in glass when he's on the putting green. Okay, maybe they could, but then he wouldn't be able to putt, and he'd still claim that he won whatever the game was that he was playing on that particular day. Because I need it for security. Security. Since when? Since when do we need to spend $1 billion to provide a secure ballroom, the Jeffrey Epstein Memorial Ballroom? Although when I think of Trump and the word ballroom, I'm thinking of the room in the Kremlin where Putin is keeping Trump's balls, probably in formaldehyde. What? Not that Trump needs them, because they must be badly shriveled up, and they're probably smaller than his hands are now, and it's also likely they might need more makeup. Hey, I'm making up for lost time by bringing you this great extravaganza. And yes, I'm reading all day about the Hunter virus? Is that what it called it? See, every time this guy gets in power, is there going to be a new virus? Now there is something to cogitate upon. I'm surprised that some people on the left haven't already stated that this Hunter virus outbreak is perhaps one we should have expected, because it was planned in advance to see to it that Trump would have another virus to have to work against, because he sure failed for the most part stopping the last one. I mean, if you recall, it was merely a few months before the outbreak of COVID in this nation. It had already been noted in nations in Asia, and yet he still went ahead and disassembled the government organization, the government district that was in charge of keeping on top of viral outbreaks. I do not remember the name, unfortunately, of that branch of government, but he did away with it because he didn't think it was necessary, and it would save maybe $5 or $10 million. Well, he did away with it, and his neglect of keeping that important arm of government in operation cost perhaps tens of thousands, if not hundreds of thousands, of lives in this country. And the only point at which he finally got it right, matter of fact, you might remember this, it'll be gone in just a few days, in two weeks, it'll be gone. It wasn't gone, but he did get it together enough to see to it that funding and personnel were put in place to rather quickly wrap out some antiviral vaccinations, and I had a couple of them. And yes, looking back in retrospect, I do find myself wondering whether or not I should have had them, because I had very mild cases of COVID twice, and on both of those occasions, I've had far worse head colds. However, after the second time, I lost much of my sense of taste and just about all of my sense of smell. And I have wondered ever since, was it because of the COVID or that second jab I got? I do know that my doctor recommended back in the fall that I get vaccinated against the flu. I did not. And when I asked him about COVID, he said, no, nope, I don't think so. I don't think you need that. But what I do need is your support. What does that mean? I don't need your financial support. When I do this show and when we discuss issues, as we will at some point in this evening's proceedings, I need to hear from you. And because there was a problem with our phone line and it might be gone, and I haven't quite yet found the time to figure out how to get it back, the only way, I was going to say the best way, the only way to get in touch and let us know what you think about anything we are discussing on Your Extravaganza is by emailing us, and that email address never changes. It's johnplightning@aol.com. So simple to remember, just my air name, johnplightning@aol.com, and let us know your opinions on things or what you would like to hear yours truly discuss this evening or perhaps on a future edition of the Extravaganza. It's johnplightning@aol.com. Just one more time, johnplightning@aol.com. And by the way, that Hunter virus that broke out on a cruise liner is apparently now steaming towards dockage at somewhere in the Canary Islands, where it will make landfall, so to speak, tomorrow. And upon hearing that, I'm sure there's at least 50 million Americans on the phone right now calling the White House telling them, it's a drug boat, sink it, it's a drug boat. Because I have to, who wants to do COVID or a similar virus again? Let's see a show of hands. Yeah, I thought so. Mm-hmm. Yeah. Cruise ships, by the way, of late have been encountering pirates. Yeah. So look for the movie version, Pirates of the Caribbean Cruise Line, coming out probably sometime in the early fall. And one of the other things that Sal sent along, I haven't heard anything from Ted yet. Sal sent along another email stating, I am quite surprised. I would have thought that during this week's edition of the Extravaganza, you would be discussing the firing of Kash Patel, who somehow manages to hang on and who refuses to withdraw his $250 million lawsuit against his own government. Although evidence against him is mounting, and indeed mounting so quickly that he may have to save himself and get out of all this by, if it goes to trial, I think the best thing for him to do would be to plead the fifth. Of whiskey. In his case, definitely what? Definitely whiskey. I know I'm dead. And Israel, I did get some minor flack, which means that my people are as smart as I would like to believe most of my listeners are. Most of my listeners understand that my disgust, my outrage, my current and probably long-term forever after belief that Israel does not deserve $1 worth of our support, they realize it has nothing to do with hatred of Jews or anti-Semitism. It has to do with the fact that I think I can say safely, with a relative degree of assuredness, supporting genocide, not a good thing. Not a good thing. And that's where most of our money and our armament is going to. Is going to Israel trying to create a greater Israel, to which I say, fuck off. Fuck off, Israel. Not a fan. Used to be not a fan any longer. And those people who have been saying for decades, they'll be the death of us yet, I only hope they continue to be proven wrong. Because Israel

was reading fake Bible quotes since we last got together here. His Bible quote was from Pulp Fiction. Mm-hmm. And you would have thought when he was reading that quote and he said the word motherfucker for the third time, that would have been a giveaway that his quote wasn't quite accurate. I always strive for accuracy here on Radio New York International, where, by the way, I haven't said it yet. Thank you very much. Ted finally sends an email, and it was brief and to the point, and it was necessary, because I have yet to wish any and all of you mothers out there a very happy Mother's Day. Although there's only a couple hours left in Mother's Day, so if you haven't had a very merry and very happy and very enjoyable Mother's Day yet, well, I've got the next 2 hours left.

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1: Phew! Man, is it sweltering out today?
2: It sure is, JL. This isn't the best night to be going out to hear Volk and Death Grip in concert.
1: Yeah, I know, Robert. Hey, you've got your smartphone with you, don't you?
2: Yeah, I never leave home without the thing.
1: Well, don't you have that MP3 file I gave you?
2: You mean?
1: That's right. Now you can cool off quickly, easily. Now wherever you may be, indoors or out, you can reduce the air temperature by up to 30 degrees by using
3: the Vera Loria MP3 cooling system.
1: Yes, the Vera Loria MP3 cooling system cools simply, quickly, and easily. All you need to do is play the MP3 on your smartphone or other audio portable device and just listen to the cooling sounds of the ice cream's voice, and within seconds, her chilly countenance will bring you relief no matter what the weather.
4: Now you listen to me, mister. 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I never loved you.
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2: Man, this subway station is hot. What's that sign say? Christ, 23 minutes until the next R train. What am I going to... Hey, wait a minute. That's right. Where are my earbuds?
4: What a useless cunt. I knew you would never turn out to be anything. You'll never be any good to anyone.
2: Oh, man.
4: You behave right now.
2: What a relief. I better turn the volume down. I'm starting to get a chill spell. Wish I'd brought my sweater with me.
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4: 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My stories are on now. 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

I am John P. Lightning, coming to you from New York City. Yes, that Vera Loria cooling system. For those of you that don't know better, I guess I should have mentioned this before I played a bit.

the fuck that I am. Vera Loria, yes, that was my mom. Yes, my mom was known for being relatively emotionless. I've done so many lines. I've been doing the same lines about my mom for about the last 30 or 40 years. But really, not a particularly warm person. I mean, I recall those phone calls, those late night phone calls she'd have with her parents, where she'd always end the phone call by telling them to live long and prosper. She was not exactly a woman that you can count on to have feelings, to have emotional reactions to things. Indeed, as I have often said in the past, my mom was so emotionless that if she took her cold countenance to hell, if when she died, she went to hell, of course, there is no such fucking place, but if when she died, she went to hell, a snowball would have stood a chance, okay? It definitely would have stood a chance if my mom had gone to hell. But there is no heaven, there is no hell, so we don't have to worry about those things. And neither does Trump, who obviously believes that the hand of God has saved him on numerous occasions now from getting offed. Well, no. No. The hand of God did not save him. Again. Did not. Indeed, he's fortunate that his would-be killers are apparently every time less competent than the unqualified sycophants that deadbeat Donald installs in his cabinet, so that their lack of competence will make him appear to be almost the smartest guy in the room. If not the smartest guy in the room, that's why he chooses incompetence. And now, of course, he wants the 2020 election to be permanently wiped from the books. And how did he put it? He signed an executive order this week. The 2020 election should be permanently wiped from the books and be of no further force or effect. Huh? Be of no further force or effect. And, of course, he signed it. President DJT. Actually, it's more like President DDT, because he's about as harmful as that stuff. And, yes, Sal, I could go on also about the, I don't know if we'll have time later in the show, about the SPLC. There's an organization that I've found to be troublesome over the years, because they find or they believe that certain people who are not very friendly with or at all enamored of persons of color, they will dismiss most of those people as racist, and I do not believe that's always the case. And that's something we might discuss in greater detail with some real impact in future shows, because there are people I know and I have followed and I have watched and I have read just to be sure that I understand why they feel the way they do, that I do not think are dangerous, and whose views and opinions and speech I do not believe endanger persons of color or of other minorities. And yet they are pretty much ignored by mainstream media. Now, should that be the case? I don't know. But once again, I do not always agree with those they consider to be harmful to be harmful. But we'll see what happens in the future, particularly as we're getting closer to the midterms, that you know somehow he's going to cancel them. You know he will. We're waiting for this to happen. And yes, King Charles did, when he checked his luggage when he got back to the UK, he did find his crown was missing. I wonder who might have wanted that gold-encrusted crown. And by the way, I have been taken. I have been rooked. I've been played by some professionals who will feign whatever they must to get
what they need from me. I mean, throughout my life, I can't say I've never been taken, I've never been rooked, I've never been the sucker. Because you will be no more than the conveyance that these folks use to secure what they need. And every free claim by stores that this product is 50% off, or just because we like you, we're going to be throwing in, they're still all cash grabs. I do not believe in sin, and I do not believe in sales. I was talking with a friend this week about that, about how sin, what nonsense. Sin is a religious construct. I believe in good and bad. I believe in right and wrong. And when it comes to sales, much the same. I believe all sales are bullshit. And with this new form of pricing or price gouging, in which now wireless pricing tags on items in stores can be changed. I mean, from the time you take something off the rack to you take it to the checkout counter, it could increase or decrease in price. And I do not believe that should be allowed by law. I think if you start the day with one price, you should have to keep that price in effect at least until the next day. But then again, I've always believed that there's no such thing as a free lunch. Well, most of the time. By the way, speaking of free, you're tuned to the station where the free speech couldn't be any freer. Okay, it could be because, well, I don't have to pay to be here, and you don't have to pay to listen to the show, you know, as the extravaganza. So, yeah, it couldn't be any freer. But the fact is that when speech is heard on WBCQ, you know that the person who is talking to you is not being reined in by any legal encumbrances or by any rules and regulations from station management. And that is one of the reasons why I can only be heard on Planet Radio WBCQ, where, of course, I wish each and every one of you a most happy Mommy's Day. It's certainly been a really average one for me, because Mother's Day doesn't matter to me because my mom is long gone. And if yours is not, if your mom is still alive and well, and unless she's a real low-life spachine, let her know how much you love her and how much you appreciate what she is hopefully doing for you. And if she's doing nothing for you, appreciate her all the more, because that probably means you don't require her assistance. What I have gotten also from somebody by the name of Wilbur. Yeah, I wonder how many times he's had to deal with that shit in his lifetime. And I just went and did it to him. I apologize, Wilbur. He said, John, I was listening to an old air check of yours the other night. So apparently Wilbur's been around a while. And you played a song by Amber Digby that I really enjoyed. Could you please play that song for me, like I will remember what song it was? Because Amber Digby, wonderful voice, great unknown country artist that performs in the classic country style. Nothing contemporary about her country music. And she has a one particular song, a ballad called If Anyone Ought to Know, that for some reason, every time I hear it, I go to pieces. It could leave me bleary and teary-eyed. And therefore, I'm perhaps going to find out if you are nice enough to comment to me after I play this tune, whether or not it has the effect that it has on me, on you. Up next on your The Little Bit of Everything Radio Extravaganza, it's Amber Digby, R&I, without a doubt,
everybody's best radio buy. But you don't have to buy it because it's free today.

0: I love that song. Amber Digby and steel guitar on that early in that song there. The late, great Dickie Overby. There's a DVD of one of her performances with Mr. Overby and her wonderful little band that is available. You should check her out. Because if you do, you will become an instant fan. Of course, you are a fan of the show, you know, as you are the A Little Bit of Everything Radio Extravaganza, the only radio show that is not a cash grab. We don't ask you for anything. I've never read any advertisements on this show. This show is entirely commercial free. So unlike all those other cash grabs, not this show, not this show. One of the great things I do here, that's right, because I try to the greatest extent possible, I try to get everything right. Yeah, you know what that means. Of course, I fail frequently, but I definitely do try to get things right, because unlike a lot of people in this business, I am very much aware of all of my flaws, very, very much aware of all of my flaws. And I'm actively working on eliminating both of them.
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0: Thank you. Look at this mail. Ah, fuck out of here. Hey, this is actual hate mail, but I don't think I can. What a dirty little greasy mole of a man that must have written this here. That's, yeah, and he wants people hung like Miss Lindsay likes his men. Yes, I think Trump wants people hung. Public executions. Hey. I wonder how that would go over in the ballroom. Yeah.
2: And hourly beheadings.
0: So bring the whole family. Yes, bring the asshole family. From where in Arkansas are you, Skippy? Ah, dear. And by the way, another fuck off this week. Another fuck off to people of color, whose marginalization is going to be increased while further gerrymandering is assured, because both parties are now going to try to out-redistrict each other. What's the Supreme Court ruling this past week? Yeah, we might also get around to that later in the show. I mean, a typical 6-3 ruling that set back civil rights in this country right back to about 1964. You know, our system truly is a mess, often a lawless fucking mess. But now, when it comes to trying to see to it that persons of color are not marginalized, the Supreme Court went and saw to it that they would be by striking down Louisiana's existing congressional map. Apparently, they found it to be unconstitutional. They found it to be an unconstitutional form of racial gerrymandering, and this ruling is already having your basic national implications. Now, the case in question, he says, looking for the file on his computer here, Calais versus Louisiana was the case that challenged the legality of a second majority black congressional district in the Louisiana legislature with a Republican majority that was drawn in 2024. Of course, now there are none. Now there are no majority black and majority black congressional districts in Louisiana. Yeah. And the governor there held a press conference 10 days prior to a local election with big news about finding Hillary emails. No! How is that important when one considers what the Supreme Court did this week? That is important. Ah, dear. Well, let's see. And, hey, speaking of that, can we get to that later? Yeah. I'm juggling so many things here tonight. I'm afraid I won't get to many of them. But Trump trying to outlaw freedom of speech. It's being done in a very clever way. And it's also being done in a way that's not likely to be particularly effective. But the urgency of we the people standing up and speaking out against this guy who really is not looking all that well. I mean, those cankles of his, they're going to have to put spigots. They're going to have to put spigots on those cankles and drain those fucking things. Oh, boy. And All right. I'm going to read this. Ted writes the following. John, you get hate from certain people, I guess, because you have been honest and blunt about your hate for Deadbeat Donald. So should you not expect hate to come back at you? Well, of course, I do expect that. And I also recognize this fact. Hating, it's easy. Hating is easy. Forgetting, forgiving, loving, that's far too complex for most haters. And sometimes I think it might be too complex for me. But hating or offering nothing but hate to certain people is often exactly what is needed, what is necessary, what should be proscribed instead of a shot to stop. Hey, maybe they'll come up with an anti-hate vaccination, and then we'll all probably still hate each other because. Normally, with this Hunter virus, now potentially in our future again, we were once a member of the World Health Organization, which of course Deadbeat Donald just had to get us out of. And I trust the World Health Organization. I trust WHO. I trust WHO when it comes to containing the Hunter virus. Of course, it may be the reason why I trust WHO is, well, maybe it is because with the WHO, I'm confident I won't get fooled again.
3: 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John B. Lightning!
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0: Yes! 11L R&I is Radio New York International. J.D. Vance also in the news this week. The Pope gave him a plant, what he called a plant of peace, which probably died the moment he laid his hands on it. I mean, I have a plant I'd like to give him, but Trump won't go to the Vatican. He probably wouldn't even be allowed there. Actually, I wouldn't give him any of the plants I enjoy because I'm going to smoke them myself. Of course, you know that if Trump gets this plant of peace when J.D. Vance comes back, that plant will likely meet its last roundup, if you know what I mean. And beautiful, beautifully put. I want to thank a gentleman by the name of Charles, who tells me that he's listening in New Jersey. Again, doesn't state if he's listening on the shortwave or online, but I should not give a fuck because hey, he's listening, and he sends along the following. Johnny, when is a ceasefire not a ceasefire? I'll say that one more time. When is a ceasefire not a ceasefire? His answer? When either we and or Israel have agreed to said ceasefire.
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6: This is Mohammed David for the Hebrew Home of the Aged in Riverdale. Now, you might be extolled the attributitude of Flat Earth being a paradise. Well, it is, but not for everybody. That's why when my parents retired to Florida, I sent them back to the Bronx to live at the Hebrew Home of the Aged back in 61. Not only was it cheaper, but they got the pool. I remember my mama was saying, who needs fly? We got the pool right here to swim 3 months out of the year. Why, sure. They got lots of activities there, like Friday night mahjong and Valentine's races. Not to mention the food. Oh, the food. Let me tell you, nowhere but the Hebrew Home for the Ages in Riverdale will you find softer jello. Not the kind that turns to rubber. Why, it's almost like it was prepared by Don Wilson himself. And they got them mobile turlets on wheels, too. The Hebrew Home for the Aged in Riverdale. A nice place to send your folks. And forget about it.

0: Palestinians to have fun in the Gaza Strip at the Gaza Strip's first and only gentlemen's nighttime entertainment club. It's the Gaza Comic Strip Joint. Yes, the Gaza Comic Strip Joint, featuring what all Palestinians really want, other than the extermination of the Jews and the end of the State of Israel, that's comedy and hookers. Our hookers wear the shortest burqas in all of the Middle East, as supplied by Fredericks of Mecca. Now that the Gaza has been stripped of Jews, the fun can really begin.
1: Take it off!
0: Take it off, baby! Take it all off!
1: Woo!
0: Come on, now the veil!
1: Who could it?
0: Yeah! Oh yeah, Ahmed!
1: Yeah!
0: Yeah!
1: Who could it? Oh, look at those ankles!
0: At the Gaza Comic Strip Joint, we'll get you a rad jihada. We open 7 days a week, offering the perfect in-between bombing spot with the best comics in the Gaza Strip, such as Mohammed Hadiz Mohammed Mohammed.
2: So, why did you cross the road?
3: Simple.
0: He had to when he saw Assad approaching him in that large SUV loaded up with explosives. Great comics and the Shearer's Burkas on the Strip at the Gaza Comic Strip Joint. And our kitchen is open late. Choose from any one of a number of items on our low fatra menu. Bring the whole family, the kids, mama, and intifada too. The Gaza Comic Strip Joint, where our hookers will sit on your face. If you're facing east, that is. The Gaza Comic Strip Joint. Happy hour with drinks half off every time we kill Jew. The Gaza Comic Strip Joint.
4: Johnny Lightning.
5: Holy shit. We might have to send him out to the fucking clinic here, the brain clinic. Get him fucking checked out.

Ta-ba-ba, Ed. Thank you very much. I am John P. Lightning. Word salads, I've got them. They're not covered with Russian dressing, as is the case with Trump generally. I mean, this week, the cognitive dissonance, as people like to say, well, the extent to which he is obviously fading, both in terms of physical problems and dementia, he's just sounding and looking more demented every week. I mean, the other day at his typically impromptu press conference, what I heard made little sense. It was like a slurry of disjointed words, meaningless rambling. And of course, he calls that weaving, right? Weaving, yeah. Weaving like a drunkard at the wheel. And about as able to be behind the wheel of the planet's once essential country as one could be, because we're no longer an essential country. We've now been downsized. Many of the countries in the Middle East that were aligned with us because they expected us to be there to protect them. They wanted our military installations in their countries. They are now, I think something like 24 different countries have made plans with China directly, direct connections with China, to secure certain services and needs filled that they no longer trust us to. Okay? If they can't get oil at a good price from us, they'll go and get it from China. China has a good, apparently, working relationship with Iran, so that, or Iran, as I should call them, so that Chinese tankers full of crude are likely to at some point make it through the Strait of Hormuz. And who's going to stop them then? Are we? Would we dare to get in the way? Well, it seems that the once essential United States is, at least as run by our Timu tyrant, this guy that's all threat and no action. Yeah, we're now a nation that has watched Iran mine a route we could have used to sail to. But these days, America's best minds are not going to be enabled, and they're not going to be joined by more great minds from other countries that at one time likely would have wanted to migrate to the United States. Why would they want to now? At one time, we were interested in finding more great minds to bring into this country. But we gave the wheel again to the man who has saddled us with a cabal of incompetence, of actors. They're actors and bad ones. They're TV personalities who do know who is buttering their bagels, and therefore they're going to fluff him like a freshly lundered pillow. Something I doubt he smells like, man. Did I hear somebody say, ew, ooh, Trump perfume. Where's my Trump perfume spot? It's supposed to be listed here, and of course I can't find it. Damn it, I can never find anything I want to play on this show. Yeah, well, that's what happens when you try and produce the entire show in a day, when in fact I should spend a good week doing this. But that would mean that I would have to... I would have to do even more work on the cuff than I do now. And fuck that, I'm not interested. And Ted writes to say, so Johnny, nothing to say about Robert Kennedy cutting the schlong off of a dead raccoon. There was another story. There's another great story. This guy is constantly finding or trying to find dead animals that he could then do things to. But his need for the penis of a dead raccoon, I don't think he has sufficiently explained why he needed to do that. Not that if he did,
I'd want to hear it. I wouldn't want to hear it.

Looking to feed your family on something you can scrape right off the highway? Then try Raccoon. Bet you didn't know these cute, curious creatures make good eats. And it's so easy to prepare. Just soak the carcass overnight in a 5-gallon bucket filled with salt and vinegar, then parboil for at least 2 hours, then slow cook to perfection. Whether it's Coon a l'Orange or Coon Cutlet Parmesan, you soon discover that varmint vittles is the other dark meat. Raccoon. Unfortunately, in this economy, it's what's for dinner.

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1: Cowboy Dick.
2: Hey, buckaroos. There's nothing like a little Cowboy Dick ice cream.
1: I want something. I've got a craving.
2: Yeah, well, how about some Cowboy Dick?
1: Sure.
2: All the cowgirls love my Cowboy Dick. And I should know, because I'm Cowboy Dick.
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2: No problem, partner. 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
4: My youngins love Cowboy Dick.
2: Ma'am, fill your posse with my Cowboy Dick.
4: Oh, Cowboy Dick.
2: Here, try it. How is it?
5: I can't talk. My mouth is full of Cowboy Dick.
2: She's smiling. She's smiling. Fill your mouth with my Cowboy Dick. Available in your grocer's freezer. Ooh, once you've had your first Cowboy Dick, you won't ever go back. When you're filled with Cowboy Dick, you'll scream, "Wee! Yahoo!"
6: And now, from New York City,

0: There are people who think of Johnny as a clown and a buffoon. I despise John.
1: That's enough. That's enough. That's enough.
2: Well, of course, I have to mention this. There's been talk, discussion

which is easy to believe if you recall how she was working out on her boyfriend's schlong while they were attending a movie or a play or whatever it was, where she was caught on security cameras and had to be removed from the auditorium. Well, apparently she let the truth flop out.

And you know that story must be real because I read it on the internet. It's got to be real. Mm-hmm. Laura Luma supposedly admitted to friends of hers to orally satisfying deadbeat Donnie. And that scares up in my mind's eye an image way too discomforting to tolerate. Because, like I say, I'm sure you recall the video of her in the audience handling her boyfriend's equipment in her seat. That certainly gave me the impression that Laura must be dick-centric. Which is fine, by the way. Which is fine. 10 sends along the following. Two words. Johnny, will we now refer to her as Monica Luma? I know what he means. And I know that means it's time to play.

0: everything. Radium Extravaganza. Well, in excess of 77 million people thought that this grand experiment in self-governance, as we approach our 250th birthday, they thought what would cure what ailed us was to go back and bring back Donald J. Trump, to give this failure another opportunity to end democracy. 77 million people allowed him to do so. They allowed 4 more years of rule by this fucking degenerate, folks, by this fucking degenerate who they could not wait to replace after his first 4 years of failure. And after Uncle Joe apparently failed to do enough to get us out of our tailspin, 77 million of we the people, of the approximately 330 million of us in this country, they thought of return to the madness, to the fucking incompetence of Deadbeat Donald would what? Would restore this nation to greatness? That was a nation indicting itself as incomprehensibly stupid, uninformed, and underinformed. We're a nation scared to replace Biden's mediocrity. We were apparently scared of doing that by making the replacement a woman, and a woman of color at that. That was definitely instrumental in putting the kibosh on our escaping 4 more years of Republican rule. So now, many of those millions who did enable this nation's fall into fucking irrelevancy. Like I say, former allies of ours are hooking up with other nations now because they've realized, can't count on, can't rely on the US of A. And many of those millions who enabled this nation to fall into irrelevancy, many of those who helped make us a dealer in debt, a dealer in debt with our undeserved support of the fucking genocidal monsters running Israel, who delivered us into the bloody little hands of the bloody little fascists they sold their political souls for, have had almost a year and a half in which to evaluate the error of their votes. And some of them can now see how few promises made actually were promises kept. Because the deadbeat in chief fundamentally changed the nature of our democracy with his sick rhetoric. And of course, with the cabal of conservative cretins whose need to make us an autocratic state has robbed us of so much of our decency, of our standing. Again, we used to be the one essential nation on the planet that would help ensure the survival of the planet. Now, we ceded our supremacy among nations to which self-rule and freedom and justice mattered. We gave that away. We gave it up. We said, sorry, we don't need that shit anymore. And as a result, we've become the irrational, unpredictable mess no nation can now trust. To sum this up, we've become a fucking embarrassment. And why? All to become great again? So great that the future of this nation has never seemed bleaker? It's what happens when you give up, when you abandon hope and sell your political soul. And this administration has done a real good job of selling its soul. It sold its soul out to Christo fascists, to white supremacists. We have abandoned our decency to those bums and brigands, people that wipe their posteriors with the once vaunted Constitution. And why do they do it? Well, you know why. It's always the same reasons. It's always to acquire and hold on to more power and more treasure, because that's what they live for. And we proved again that trading a nation's liberty for the so-called safety he promised, for a world of endless peace, of lower prices on everything, was not going to be the case. And he continues to target the poor, the trans, anybody that he could consider the other. And damn it, by doing that, look at us now. So, if we can survive the remainder of his term, if he can survive the remainder of his term without losing for us what is left of those things that did make us special, that made us the bellwether of freedom and decency that we once were. Well, pal, it will have been at the price we have been paying for perhaps decades, and that price is going up. Yeah, we enabled our own demise by releasing not the Kraken, but the crackpot to plunder the nation again for his personal gain. And yeah, we've lost our way in so doing. Which is why I did say online earlier this week that I bet that if you read my Facebook postings, I bet your life is less stable, less affordable, and less certain now than it was prior to reinstalling the operating system of the fraudster in chief. Don't lie to me, you fucking cultists. Don't you lie to me. But I expect you will, because after all, that is all I can expect from his true cultist. And we did this to ourselves. That's what hurts the most. We did this to ourselves. We did this to the out of tune of 77 million voters who decided to settle for the mediocrity and the violence of the brute we in turn have saddled the world with. So yeah, you can count me among those who cannot take any more of this greatness. As Khan said in that famous episode of Star Trek, I grow fatigued. And yes, I do. And nothing is going to change that's going to make it any better as long as he draws breath. And again, I wish no physical harm upon him, no further health complications upon him, because I don't think that's ever a good thing to do, even for someone as intolerable and as lonesome as he is. But I feel the way I do because I know we got what we deserved. And those of us who did not enable more of his corruption and indecency, what we should hope is that things only get worse. Yeah, get worse, because that may be the only way the rest will realize the damage he has done and will continue to do, unless he does go, and fuck yeah, by any legal, nonviolent means necessary. And of late, I have to add the word legal for the myopic millions of those who have Remain truthful and loyal to this debilitated devil who will continue to blame those of us who speak out against him, those of us who do hate him, for the violence that continues to come his way. It's violence he, not we, who speak vehemently against him, encourages. If we have to shut up and not remind the world of what a lowlife and danger he is, what have we accomplished? We must continue to speak loud and long against him, because that's the truth. That's part of the truth that I show up here every other week to reinforce on Planet Radio WBCQ. Yeah, I'm only here every 2 weeks. And considering who's the president, that seems to be rather appropriate.
1: John Mayer, 11L.
0: With this tune, courtesy of Mr. New.

0: diapers, the elite adult incontinence product for owning libs on the go, while you go. Trump diapers contain a comforting, patent-pending fiber that's the ultimate in pulling fluids from your delicate orange skin.
1: I always look orange.
0: With Trump diapers, you can sit all day in luxurious comfort, whether you're busy ending democracy or just rage posting on social media without consequence. Trump diapers let you spread Russian propaganda all day in dry comfort. And Trump diapers make insurrection easy. You'll never need to poop in the Capitol again. Trump diapers, for when you're losing your shit in more ways than one.
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3: Johnny Lightning.
4: The chosen one.
5: One, two, three, and...
6: Ah, yes, Trump set an Iranian deadline of Tuesday night. If they don't meet this... If... What? I'm going to have to read this later. He has set for Iran a deadline of Tuesday night before he will unleash his next deadline in, of course, 2 weeks. We are so screwed. And of course, as I stated by our own hand. Well, something else I didn't mention yet. Rudy Giuliani. I've had a long love-hate with Rudolph Giuliani. Rudy Giuliani, yes. He was the last time I voted on the Republican line. He was the last Republican I voted for. Because... back when he ran in, what was it, 99, 2000, I don't even remember. New York City was in pretty bad shape. And crime was typically out of control. And to a great extent still is, apparently. Murders and robberies are up as of the last couple of months. And nobody apparently surprised about that. But yeah, I voted for him that once. And yeah, he was America's mayor for about 15 minutes when he performed relatively well on a national scale in the wake of the events of 9, you know when. But otherwise, Rudy has proven to always be a noxious, sleazy, and perverse type of character. Not somebody that is easy to love. And, just the other day, supporters of the late Rudy Giuliani, remembered him in a gathering at Four Seasons Total Landscaping. Right. I think he's going to be buried under Service Bay 911 at Four Seasons Total Landscaping. And by the way, thank you, Sal, for checking in again because nobody else is tonight. He states, Johnny, put this past your audience. Yeah, I could put so much past him. If you're still proud to support a man who unveiled a giant gold statue of himself this week, you may be totally out of your fucking mind. But folks, hey, stay strong because that puts you in the majority of people in this madhouse of a nation. And of course, this madhouse is going to be missing Rudy Giuliani so badly that, well, this is what I'm going to remember about him.
7: I'm a little teapot, short and stout. Here's my handle. Here's my spout.
6: Don't remember
7: I'm
6: where that came from.
7: Short. Hit it I'm again. A little teapot, short and stout. Here's my handle. Here's my spout.
6: Of course, that's the same Rudy Giuliani who last year made this statement.
8: Truth isn't truth.
6: Excuse me?
8: Truth isn't truth.
6: Well, not if it's coming from you or deadbeat Donald. That's certainly going to be the case. But yeah, I think it's... I think on one level it's sad knowing what Rudolph Giuliani could have been, but I guess what he turned out to be was what he really was all along.
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The Boogeyman's pick for this week is this new recording from them there old fuckers, yeah, the Rolling Stones, who put out this song under the name The Cockroaches. By the way, there is a British band with the name Cockroaches, or there was. So, do I smell a lawsuit? I smell a potential hit here. Now it won't.

0: 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And now, back to John Lightning. 11L, R&I.
1: Well, I guess it's about time for us to catch up and read some of the other email submissions sent to the Extravaganza. If you've yet to provide yours, well, damn it, we don't ask much of you. Indeed, all we ask is your minimal participation in the show. And it's by email. And the email address is still johnplightning@aol.com. johnplightning@aol.com. And let's see who's nothing will ever work on this computer. I should get used to it. Have an email here from David in Georgia, who writes, "This email is to formally request that you stop sending me naked photographs of Alan Wheat." Oh, fuck. I didn't mean to send them to you. Oh, damn. Let's see, what else is he saying here? In the pictures, Alan Wiener is doing squat thrust over Mitch McConnell, who is eating applesauce and smiling. Mitch McConnell, who should die? Of course, I didn't really mean that, but that was just a bad moment on my part, because I wouldn't want to. No, he should die! Keep in mind that if Mitch McConnell and the Republican Party had, after Trump's first term, prosecuted him, or simply stated, "No, we're done with you and we're not supporting you anymore," we wouldn't be in the mess we are today. But then again, the Republicans wouldn't be in the catbird seat where they are today. And once again, it always comes down to power and wealth. I also have an email from Brother Ert. Of course, I'm sure he'll send along 10 or 20 more. And he writes, "Uncle John, if we just spreading that any man," I'm reading it as he wrote it, "if we just spreading that any men that still support Rump is because they are gay, although still in the closet." That's the sentence. Not much of a sentence. Makes me feel a lot better about my writing and my English now. But he concludes with the following. "Those bigoted homophobes would blow up Facebook and TikTok declaring their hate for Rump. Fuck every Republican." Well, thank you for that submission, I guess. And Helene checks in to write this. "When JFK was in office, kids respected the president because we had a respectable president." Well, at least it seemed to be. As it turned out, he was involved in, well, never mind. "We had a president who didn't throw F-bombs, and he acted like a president. The other part of the problem of society now is overpopulation, especially in New York and other crowded places. So how do you expect kids to get it?" Helene, thank you for your comments. As always, appreciated here at the show you know as the Extravaganza. Dave the Boogeyman, who will shortly be lighting out for the city of New York. He's still down in Florida. And he said, "There are many woke Democrats here, so hopefully we shall overcome." Wow! That's very good to hear. I guess there might be some minimal hope for us, although they are still in Florida. Let's see. Jerry from Nyack, and yeah, we're going to be closing out the show about a half hour or 40 minutes from now with his request that didn't make it on last week's show. He writes to say, "When will charges of war crimes be served to Donald Trump as well as Netanyahu and Putin?" I'm going to interrupt reading your email right now to say, of course never, Jerry. Of course never. Netanyahu, I hear now that there are many nations, one of which, what is that nation there that has that place? What is it called there? The Hague? Is there? His plane couldn't land there for refueling or any other reason now, because he would be placed under arrest and put on trial for war crimes, and he's been told as much. Yeah, Donald Trump and Netanyahu and Putin, who's gonna hold Trump accountable? Who's going to hold Putin accountable? Yeah, it's never going to happen. And Jerry finishes up by writing, I hate to say it, but Joe Biden should be served as well. Well, for what exactly can we hold him responsible? And if you could explain to me what it is that he should be held responsible for, it had best be something worth taking him to task and taking him into a court for. So, Jerry, something to ponder as we wind down our final hour of programming brilliance here on Radio New York International. And let's see, Chris checks in to state, whatever happened to Jake Novak and Jim Hightower? Well, for those of you that are relatively new to the show, many years ago, Jim Hightower was a regularly scheduled feature of the show that nobody particularly seemed to care about, which is why I stopped running it, because anything like that I run, I have to do intros and outros for and edit, and who needs the extra work? And Jake Novak, who used to do shtick here, who had a rather lucid and excellent comedic mind, has gone on to do other things, and I don't remember any of them all. I know he still writes his politics, oddly enough, considering what they were when I first started here on WBCQ. His politics seemed to be left-leaning. Indeed, the last time I heard from him, he was being interviewed on WOR. And I was like, wow, he's still alive and well and with us. And I really should reach out to him, because I am curious as to what he is up to these days. So, Brother Earth, thank you for asking. Maybe we'll look into that for you, because we want to keep our listeners happy at all times, don't we? Or is it worth my while? Well, is it really worth my while to do that? When one gets to the point where they have to consider the efficacy of such, I'm not sure we're doing the right thing at all. But as I also mentioned, Ted wants to know about the draft, and I did come up with some more information on that. Apparently, as of December of this year, the government will automatically be registering all males between the ages of 18 to 26 for the Selective Service for possible employment by our armed forces. And how are they going to do it? They're going to do it by using existing federal databases, such as the one for Social Security. And if we could do that to register potential victims of the criminal war that Trump is still somewhat waging, well, wages for a couple of days and takes a couple of days off, then wages again, why can't they do the same? Why can't they not do the same for voter registration purposes? It would require no forms, no opting in. You're already on the list. It's automatic. Now, this does not mean everybody panic, because there is no active draft at this time, and Congress would have to authorize it. Although, considering everything else that he's done and runs around, would he be able to force upon the Congress an executive order that would do that? Because he's sure looking forward to more war. I mean, he did mention last week that he wants to increase the Department of War's budget by only 81%. And the Department of Defense has failed to meet its recruitment targets for the last 3 years, giving him even more reason. And here we are, suddenly up to our nostrils in his little incursion. So do the math. Even without an imminent draft, it does change something fundamental. And Jasper, I don't believe this. Well, I had a friend who was named Jasper. But Jasper writes from the county of Moolah Moolah. These are the type of people I get emails from. He writes the following. about the draft. Registration is not a civic action. It's passive. And even conscientious objectors would be registered first and sorted out later. Well, okay, that's quite possibly true. And in practice, the government maintaining a complete ready-to-use roster of potential victims of our war efforts, to be able to do that automatically is somewhat scary to me. And yet, in calmer moments, maybe the thought of rising global tension and our need for additional troops might get this whole situation to land differently. But that's where it's at right now. Where I'm at right now is about, oh, just about a half hour away from the musical ending to our show. And I did get some requests for some old shit. How do people even remember some of the things that I've done on the air here that that suddenly they're interested in hearing now? And and one of them, I swear I will find it. I had it here. I put it on the side. One of them is a very old routine, something that we did back in 2015 when I attempted to introduce a new character, a female member of the staff by the name of Kenzie. And because that's a long bit and will take up considerable time, maybe I'll play that within the next half hour here for you on your extravaganza. And for all you mothers out there that did not hear me earlier in the show, wish you all a very merry, happy, holy, whatever the fuck you want to make of it, Mother's Day. I hope that's what it's been. And I hope that the extravaganza has helped make it all the more merrier. Yeah, you want to talk about hoping against hope?
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17: A tiny little division of Hallmark Dirty Dozen's greetings puts a funky fresh twist on Mother's Day. 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
18: Oh, a card from Junior. Yo Mama, you so ugly. When you entered an ugly contest, they said, sorry, no professionals.
19: Oh, that son of mine.
17: Your Mama's Day cards will make her say, oh, no, you didn't. I know you didn't just say that.
18: Look, a card from my son. Yo, Mama, you so fat.
19: You have to iron your pants on the driveway. Oh, that little...
17: Oh, snap. This Mother's Day, doesn't she deserve a Yo Mama's Day card? After all, your mama's so stupid, she gave birth to...

0: nothing tastes quite like mom's pie.
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0: Careful, pal. You'll need both hands to eat mom's pie. That's because mom's pie is jelly-filled, so it jiggles when you eat it.
1: Mmm.
0: Mom's pie is so good, you won't mind if it gets stuck in your whiskers. But don't take our word for it. Just listen to these satisfied customers.
2: Hey, John, how's your mom's pie?
3: Mmm. My mom's pie is great. But check out Bob. He's got his mom's pie all over his face. Hey, Bob, you better wipe your chin.
1: Mmm. My mom's pie is finger-licking good.
0: And for those of you on the run, try a single mom's pie. Twice the fun and half the work.
1: Mm.
0: Eating out tonight? Bury your face in mom's pie. Available in every flavor but cherry.
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5: Uh-oh, we have another one. Get him out of here. 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Man.

0: Hey, it is your extravaganza, pal. That's right. Donald Trump might not employ the best people, but we sure do here on the Q, WBCQ. Yes, at 11LR and I, we have the best people infotaining you. And I am one of them. I am John P. Lightning, John Lightning, Johnny Lightning, the Lightning Guy. And as always, trying to pack about 20 hours worth of radio programming into the tree we have here. And as we continue to remind you why he, yeah, you know who he is, must go by any means possible. Legal means, of course, possible. And keep in mind, at the end of Trump's first term, keep in mind where we were at. We were stacking bodies in refrigerated trailer trucks because the morgues all filled up. Over 1 million Americans died, in part because of Trump's mismanagement of the pandemic and the bad advice he gave Americans on how to deal with it. They're already talking ivermectin for the hantavirus, the hantavirus, whatever the fuck. It won't work! Already, they've gone back to that. Here in Trump's second term, we are, of course, witnessing a level of incompetence that has already surpassed any of the incompetence that he proved he was capable of in his first term. And yet, the base, the hardcore of his base, continues to support him. And note, that hardcore of his base never responds to any of my requests, to any of my missives, desiring them to tell me why, just in a few words, why you still support him, why you think he is the difference between salvation and the death of our democracy, which I believe he is causing. John P. Lightning at AOL.com, although I know I'm not going to get any feedback on that, but it's John P. Lightning at AOL.com. Ted wants to know, is it true that in New York City, Ma'am Dummy, as he puts it, that he is going to require, by law, landlords to supply air conditioning in all apartments. Now, I don't know if that's all city apartments, but all apartments in general. I believe it's all apartments in general. So even independent landlords will now have to provide not just heat during the wintertime, which you expect, but cooling during the summertime, which is a little bit different because heating systems are already in place. Air conditioners would have to be purchased, and air conditioners would have to be purchased for apartments that in many cases are not going to have sufficient electrical service to operate them. So the landlords will also have to expend considerable coin upping the electrical capabilities of each apartment. If they can't handle air conditioning now, well, if we have to run a line from the basement all the way up to the 20th floor of that city-owned building, well, it's going to cost thousands of dollars. And thousands of dollars are expected to be spent by landlords, many of whom cannot rent their apartments at rates higher than the city allows. The city imposes rent controls upon landlords, controls regarding the percentage at which what landlords want is for the city to provide financial assistance in doing this. Because when you have fixed rents and cost increasing on a by-second basis for most people renting apartments in New York City, it's not going to be financially sustainable, much like our society. Another thing I've spoken about in recent weeks is my belief that our society is not financially sustainable. Oh yeah, I complain about the fact that my property taxes and taxes in general go up every year here in New York City, but if I stop and consider the degree to which I am receiving expensive services from New York City. The same New York City that went in the last couple of years replaced my water mains. They replaced sewerage lines. They have been putting cable and electrical lines underground. Doing all those things gets rather fucking expensive. And does my ultimately minimal contribution in the form of property taxes, does it really cover all the services I receive? Does it cover the services of sanitation department and the fire department and the police department? I think if we were paying a tax rate that truly did cover all the expenses that we incur, my property taxes would probably be twice what they are now. Yes, our society is, in my opinion, not financially sustainable. If you believe otherwise, once again, I love your input. It's johnplightning@aol.com, johnplightning@aol.com, because of the problems with the phone line. I can't take your phone calls. Believe me, I'd love to, but we just have to settle for emails until further notice. Indeed, I might have to I might have to spend money to get a working phone line in here for future use. And you know what a cheapskate I am. Not to mention a lot of the phone calls we got, with a few exceptions of our more righteous regulars, totally disposable. Yeah. Totally disposable. I mean, it's just a shame that there's no way to check on a caller's IQ before putting them on the air. Or is there?
1: John B. Lightning.
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3: 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Midwood.
0: And
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5: 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You understand that?
6: Hello?
7: Hello, is David there?
6: Do I sound like David? This is the third time you've called. There is no David here.
7: Dave?
8: Tired of phone calls from stupid people? Well, you won't be bothered by that anymore when you sign up for Caller IQ, the system that automatically displays the IQ of the person calling you, so you can decide if you want to talk to them or not.
9: Oh, man, I'll just give this hottie I met in the club last night a call. Come on, pick it up.
0: Come on.
9: Come on, baby. Hello. Come on, sweetie. Pick up that phone. Come on.
8: Caller IQ. It's the smart way to... Hello?
7: Is David there?
10: It's John Lightning, a little bit of everything. R&R.
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0: One of the web postings I did this last week that got minimal input, or the type of input I required, was about this whole 86-47 situation, and I wanted to discuss it here briefly.
1: This is R&I, this is R&I.
0: And when I was first going to post on Facebook about this kill Trump thing, I had to put those dumb fucking asterisks in the post where it said kill Trump. I had to replace the I in kill and the U in Trump because I didn't want my post taken down. And rather than do that, I decided not to make that post. Yeah. I didn't want to have to worry about running afoul of Facebook's ever-fungible rules of service about so-called hate speech. I didn't want the post banned. It could have gotten even worse. My account could have been banned or censored because stating kill Trump could be perceived as a call to violence, which in my case it most certainly was not. But what I asked and got virtually no input on was, should it be actionable to write those words? And why the fuck does anybody think that this 86-47 is ever going to go to trial? So what I was asking was, can using the words kill Trump be considered illegal and considered to be a threat? Is it really a threat to just say kill Trump? Some people believe legally I could I do this show and say, ladies and gentlemen, we need you to go out right now and kill the motherfucker, and here's how to do it. Would that be legal? Would using those words be legally actionable? And more importantly, should it be? Should those two words, back to back, kill Trump, be perceived as a threat, or some type of exhortation to others to kill the president? I mean, after all, seriously suggesting others hurt him would be wrong and likely actionable, right? Or would it? Is it perhaps protected speech? Does my freedom of speech mean I can say or write those words without fear of some type of legal action? Should doing so result in someone being arrested or prosecuted? That's why I make it plain now in my postings that he must go by any non-violent means necessary. Because knowing that I reject violence as a means by which to end this fucking guy's reign, that should signal that by using those words here, I'm not suggesting anyone kill the motherfucker. Indeed, I would suggest his replacement only by any non-violent means necessary, and nothing more. So now, let us replace those words kill Trump with the phrase 86-47, because 86 does not mean to kill someone, but some dim dopes think otherwise. And yet, James Comey, we've been told, has in effect asked those who saw his JPEG to take the deadbeat's life. And therefore, Comey needs to be prosecuted. To which I can only reply, get the fuck out of here. I mean, short of telling others to literally kill President Dumb Shit, and again, please do not hurt the fascist scumbag, the First Amendment of the formally meaningful Constitution allows for me to express that thought. Doesn't it? Can one write or say, for example, I think to kill Trump would be a really good idea, and I do not. Is that protected speech, or is that a call to action? And if it did suggest some type of foul action against him, would that alone make suggesting such illegal? I mean, would I be effectively, I know I'm asking way too many questions, would I be effectively asking, perhaps even encouraging, others to murder him? And therefore, would I be complicit in his murder if someone did so and they said, well, Johnny Lightning said that's what I should do. Because legally, I am not sure. I'm only a legal Facebook expert. I'm a Facebook legal expert at best, and that's it. But I am damn fucking sure that posting a pic that spells out 8647 by using seashells is not. But I do know it's a typically Trumpian way of trying to silence someone who seems to have no love for the vile, evil rodent that is Deadbeat Donald. And it is this litigious liar's way of getting people like Comey to maybe have to declare bankruptcy. Because Comey is likely to have to spend tens of thousands of dollars defending himself against this obviously frivolous legal action. So to me, it seems about as actionable as getting a late night TV show host fired for a joke referring to our first ice queen as an expectant widow. Deciding what humor is tasteful or tasteless is, of course, every time one's personal choice. Like, I did not find Kimmel's line about the expectant widow offensive. I just found it minimally humorous. And saying or writing 8647, come the fuck on. I could say that. I could take a shot at 47 stodgy wife that some might find objectionable. I mean, that seems clear to me. But if one puts the words kill and Trump back to back, is that speech actionable or should it be? What do you think? And by the way, should the legality of the use of any words not always consider the context, as the great George Carlin used to say? The context in which words are used, in my opinion, always should, always must matter. I welcome your brief email comments on that as we're running low on time of this edition of You're the A Little Bit of Everything, of You're the A Little Bit of Everything. What is, it's the Radio Extravaganza. Me, Alzheimer's? Yeah, it's a possibility.

0: the great Buck Owens.
1: I sprained my pinky when a drunk driver hit my car and dented my license plate holder. 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

rhythm guitars, and I love you for listening to The Cube, WBCQ, still America's only real free speech difference. And as long as I'm here, it will continue to be such. Listen to this guy play. I forget his name, but this is the same guy that played these riffs on Michael Jackson's original version of this song, the hit. As a matter of fact, yeah, you're right, I should play it in the clear so you could appreciate his magnificent rhythm guitar playing. Okay, here we go.

love those notes. Just I'm a rhythm guitar kind of guy, and you're going to hear some very interesting rhythm guitar coming up momentarily, courtesy of the late Mr. Robert Weir. Meanwhile, here looks like we have an email from. Oh my goodness! Look who we have an email from.

And Alan and the missus check in and write the following. Hey, JL, I agree. It's unsustainable and overpopulated. Yeah, that's our world and that's our culture, all right? We need to forget about the wars and stop fighting with each other and start taking care of the only home planet we have. Good show. Thanks. Well, when it comes to thanks, nobody deserves more thanks than you, Pally, for seeing to it that for the last, what is it now, 26, 27 years, what I do has been available here on Planet Radio. And I could never express to any degree that would make sense, how much I think of you all. Even as I'm likely making fun of you all. But you're right. You've got it exactly right. We've got to stop the fighting and take care of each other in this planet. But that doesn't seem to be on most people's agenda, unfortunately. Well, unfortunately, we're running out of time. And thanks again, Alan and Angela. I want to send out to Jerry a request he made last week. He wanted to hear some Dreadful Great, and I didn't have time to go scrounge something up and get it on the air. And I decided, you know what, I'm going to wait a week, and I'm going to play something that I've been threatening to play for years now, because I normally don't play musical pieces that are very long, that are too long. And this particular track by the Grateful Dead runs a good 10 minutes, and it is not a good 10 minutes. It's a great 10 minutes. If you grew up in the Grateful Dead era that I did, which is what I call the era after Primal Dead. I was in like phase two of the Dead. I didn't get to see them for the first time until the summer of 1969. And that's when I fell in love with the Grateful Dead. And that period from approximately 1969 through to 1972 remains my favorite. I mean, they've done great work throughout all those 30 years they were together, but that period from 69 to 72, that's the shit, boy. That's the stuff I would take to my grave if I could. And their version of Morning Dew, which a lot of people think is a Grateful Dead original, has become so associated with them, but the version that they did on April 28th of 1971 has never officially been released. It might have been released on that three CD set of the Dead at the Fillmore that came out a bunch of years back of some of those great shows that I was at. Except that the version of Morning Dew they had to use turned out to be from the night after this one, because this one here, the folks in Deadland obviously felt was so good that they wanted to spruce it up by having Jerry provide a new vocal to it. And they used the original vocal channel's track to record a new vocal. Therefore, they wiped out the original vocal, and when Garcia never finished the new vocal, it became useless. They were not able to use that track. Now, yeah, I think they probably could have flown in a vocal from another version to fill in, because this rendition of Morning Dew is everything I would have ever wanted a rendition to be. And though many people still believe that the famous Cornell show, that the version done that night was the ultimate one, apps, listen to me, this is the one, and this is from the original two-track recording that was made, I believe, by Osley, and the sound quality on it is absolutely perfect. So the fact that they had to go in and play around with the multi-tracks they had of it because they wanted a better vocal, put this out at some point. Put it out because it's the greatest version of Morning Dew ever. And I'm going to leave that with you right here, right now, on Planet Radio WBCQ. This goes out to you, Jerry, and everybody that loves the good old Dreadful Great. So I guess I'm just going to shut up for 10 minutes. Yeah, I have to.

0: closing out this week's edition of Your Extravaganza. That tune, that version, an all-timer. If you agree with me, let me know. If you enjoyed the show, let me know. If you thought the show sucked, don't bother me, because then I don't want to be bothered. Okay, that's for Jerry, and I certainly hope. No, not that Jerry. I mean our pally Jerry in a strange place not that far away from the 11L studio. Thank you for making a request for some Joyful Great, and hopefully you enjoy that, and hopefully you enjoyed the show overall, because we are concluding this week's edition of Your Extravaganza. Yeah, all out of time until we reconvene next week. Well, not we, meaning not me. The Boogeyman will be here. I'll be back in 2 weeks. L.F. Midwood will hopefully be back sometime within my lifetime. Got to give him a call. This call is going to take like 16 hours, but I got plans. I got shit I want to do. And what's it going to mean to you? Probably absolutely nothing. Until I come back and harass you once more. Thanks to all. Thank you, Mr. and Mrs. Wiener, and the staff and mismanagement of the WBCQ, and of course our friends over at Area 51. And thank you just for listening, son. I just said that because it rhymed. Time for me to get out of here. Back in 2 weeks. Until then, just do your best to make trouble and remind the world he has to go by any legal means necessary.
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5: 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I gotta go. 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I gotta go.
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Texas the other night. 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

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On this edition, recorded May 7th, Antigua, Australia, Belgium, Brazil, Burkina Faso, Canada, China, Cuba, France, Indonesia, Iran, Kuwait, Malaysia, Mali, Mexico, Myanmar, Russia, Spain, UK, USA, Vanuatu, and the Propagation Outlook. Standard disclaimer. Antigua, we have news about the Caribbean Radio Lighthouse on 1160 kHz, which has been waiting to install a new transmitter. This info via Ron Howard. There is a report from CRL and Tecto Proclaim FB pages via David Headland on the 27th of April. It said that the new Nautel 10 kilowatt AM transmitter had finally arrived. They were already preparing to install it, and it was supposed to go into effect on the 14th of May. Though once it's running, there may be better and more reliable reception on 1160 from Antigua. Ron Howard was hearing it via remote, May 6th at 04:28. Australia, we finally have explicit info about the two ABC Perth frequencies, which have closed down medium wave and moved to FM. As of the 20th of April, according to Chris Martin, mediumwave.info, the call signs apply to more than one frequencies, but the ones which closed are 6WF on 720 and 6RN on 810. It seems there are several other ABC relays around the state with the same call sign on different medium wave frequencies. That's via the British DX Club and New Zealand DX Times from Robert Copeman. Belgium and non from the RTBF website via Mike Terry. The Belgian radio industry is calling on the European authorities to make FM and DAB Plus radio receivers mandatory in all new vehicles registered in the European Union. Faced with the emergence of new generation vehicles without radio systems, the organizations fear that universal, free, and non-discriminatory access to info will no longer be guaranteed. By removing the FM DAB Plus receiver, manufacturers are threatening to turn free and direct access into a closed environment, monetized by the tech giants, the Belgian radio stations warn, while 95% of in-car audio listening is devoted to radio, according to the latest survey by CIM. GRX in Brazil reminds us that one of the stations often reported on the 49-meter band is unofficial. That is on 6150 Rádio Saturno, heard May 7th at 03:40. It's in Belo Horizonte, Minas Gerais. Richard Langley in New Brunswick was surprised to get a notice that he had a registered letter from Brazil he had to go to Canada Post to pick up. It turned out to be a genuine QSL card from Rádio Nacional, Amazonia. They had already verified him by EQSL, and he wasn't expecting a hardcover one as well, but very pleased. He had reported their inaugural foreign language service on the 1st of April last year. Furthermore, the envelope was festooned with stamps. You certainly don't get that with EQSLs. Among the news, Association for International Broadcasting has noticed for their May newsletter, France International Channel TV5 Monde has been suspended from broadcasting in Burkina Faso. The High Council for Communication, the media regulator, announced on the 5th of May, that was 2 days after World Press Freedom Day, that the ban was because of what it said were shortcomings in the channel's coverage of security measures in neighboring Mali. Burkina Faso has a history of banning international broadcasters, such as DW, Voice of America being suspended, newspapers and news agencies. And BF has also suspended over 200 civic associations in a further restriction of civil rights. Agadugu. Canada Herald Sellers says, I'm very sad to announce the passing of Edward Kusilik, a DXer many of us would have known personally, or at least by name and reputation. I spoke to him for a few days before his passing when he informed me of his advanced cancer. Rest in peace, my old and good friend, says Harold. The dates for Ed Kusilik of Killam, Alberta were May 3, 1949 to April 30, 2026. Other tributes followed, such as this from Bruce Churchill in California.
Ed will be missed by all of us who followed his DXing exploits over many years. I enjoyed chasing QSLs for Radio Pico and Radio DX on Norfolk Island with Ed over the past couple of years. Fair winds and following seas to an honored member of the old guard of longtime DXers. Walt Somenev says Ed was indeed one who really loved our hobby. Few people exuded enthusiasm as much as he did. In Gilles Letourneau's World of Utilities column for May CIDX Messenger, John Hunek in Ontario reports, 362 kHz CW, April 13th at 05:26, YZS at Coral Harbor, Nunavut, a non-directional beacon that was weak but one of the few remaining aeronautical beacons in Canada since Nav Canada decided to shut them down. I, in Oklahoma, have never heard any further north than the southern tier of provinces, but one which is still being heard, even with the noisy summer conditions, is on 346 YXL at Sioux Lookout, Ontario. Heard May 7th at 06:37. Of course, the Canadian ones are distinguished by running a dash between the call signs being repeated. Also much better in winter than summer are the marine weather transmissions on the 2 MHz band. But on May 4th at 04:35, I was pleased to be hearing two of them from Quebec, VQB22 at Natashquan on 2598 kHz, and VCN at Escomin, which is being relayed by 2598, but it's on 2749. At this time, they were both in French, the final marine weather broadcasts of the night before taking a pause for about 3 hours. China via Akiyoshi Teraoka in Japan. According to the blog of Hiroshi, Japanese DXer, it appears that CNR transmissions from Shijiazhuang have gone off the air. Many of their listed frequencies have not been heard lately, and quite a number of them have been registered with 500 kilowatts from the 6 to 15 megahertz bands, as Wolfgang Büschel points out, but note this. In recent years, the RTC technical organization has carried out a general overhaul of various transmission centers between April and August, such as in Urumqi, Kashgar, Lhasa Baiding, Kunming Anning, and Dongfang Hainan Island. So it may also be the case with this site. We'll see if they come back. Mano Ritala says, as Wolfe suggests, this might be just a routine annual maintenance, nothing like a complete closure. And in fact, at least one frequency listed as SZG was still being heard on May 3rd, 11935, for CI Russian at 1100, according to Wolfgang Büschel, and also heard by Joe Hanlon in New Jersey. Or rather, Joe was hearing it an hour earlier after 10 UT. Ron Howard in California notes that a couple of long-standing frequencies of Sound of Hope have disappeared, although jamming continues on at least one of them, 6230 and 6280, as of May 2nd at 1050 UT. Radio of Anacua continues to be quite unreliable, but some recent observations. May 5th around 2210, I cannot hear it on any known frequency. However, May 6th, 24 hours later, there was a dead air at least on 15140 and 11880. Next step, perhaps modulation? In fact, UT May 7th, Tony Pavick in BC says, RHC is up at midnight UT in English on both 9710 and 11760. Furthermore, he says RHC started English around 0230 UT April 6th and 7th on 9710. Although it's not direct from Florida, but relayed from France on 9490, the clandestine Radio Republica for Cuba was heard with a very good signal, UT Monday, May 4th, at 0238, and it was with religious rather than political stuff. At least, they had a program called 10 Minutos con Jesus. I assume that was referring to Christ rather than any Spanish-speaking guy who could be named Jesus. France, from the RFI website, May 5th, in translation via Mike Cooper. France's public broadcasting sector facing major crisis, according to a parliamentary report, a financial and administrative crisis, and has lost touch with the expectations of the French people, they say. The inquiry was launched at the request of the UDR, a small party of Eric Clerciotti,
an ally of the far-right National Rally. They write that the public broadcasting system is ill-suited to the challenges of our time and calls for a total or partial overhaul of major institutions, beginning with France Télévision and Radio France. But of course, that also includes Radio France International. For the president of France Télévision, Delphine Ernotte-Cancy, it is a biased report built on insinuations, approximations, and falsehoods. John Filiozzi comments, blah, blah, blah, sounds like the familiar pseudo-justification for restricting or withdrawing funding. More ideological hogwash than practical argument. Public service media seem to be under conservative attack everywhere. They know the cost of everything and the value of nothing. Mike Cooper reports Afro Club Deluxe, hosted by DJ Facemaker, or Hervé Mandina, has replaced Couleur Tropicale on RFI's weekday schedule from 2010 to 21 UT. Management had been questioning the performance of Couleur Tropicale for some time, with audiences no longer meeting expectations. John Filiozzi also comments about this. I've been a long-time listener to the program, although I don't speak French. Lately, there's been much less music and more interviews, obviously, somewhat lost on me, and a lot of preemptions for football matches. I'll have to sample the new program and hope it's not dominated by current pop music. What I liked about Couleur Tropicale and Musique du Monde on weekends was that they were Afro-Caribbean-centered. Ron Howard in California updates us on his Indonesian monitoring. RRI Nabiri on 7289.9, May 2nd at 0813 to 0908 heard at the beach. It was still going at 10.02 UT, mixed with CNR1 interference from China, and started a Christian program at 10.31, still going then. On Sunday, May 3rd, 7289.9 was also heard at 0845 to 915, including as Islamic segment after 0851. Still on at 10.31, and on Sunday, there was a distinctive start of their Christian programming, sounded like preaching. Still with interference from China, however, getting worse after 1100. Still on the air at 1105. Ron says Nabiri is a coastal town in central Papua, Indonesia. About 85% of the population are Christians. On May 6th, still extended broadcasting of that station, still going past 1120 when he tuned out. He checked again, and they were still going when he tuned out again at 1245. Never heard them broadcasting that long before. Now about Radio Fordaw, the U.S.-backed service to Iran. According to the WRTH app on 22 April via the British TX Club communication, here's the full schedule. Midnight to 14 UT on 9360 from Kuwait. 24 hours on 5860 and 7460 from Kuwait. 0730 to 930, 15770 from WRMI. 14 to 24, 9360 Philippines. 1430 to 17, 12070 from UAE. 1430 to 21, 7470 varying to 7570 via Uzbekistan. 15 to 17, 1395 medium wave from Armenia. 17 to 21, 12070 from Wolverton, UK. 1730 to 2330, 1296 from Tajikistan. Wolfgang Büscher was monitoring many of these on May 1st, and some of them had bubble jamming from Iran, but they were offset frequencies like 5860.044 or 0.050, 7466.171 or 0.177. Ron Howard believes he was hearing that widely variable frequency on 7520, 1530 UT, May 4th via remote in Ethiopia, via kilohertz, megahertz, and gigantic hertz. World of Radio 2346, a non-commercial service, as is our website, worldofradio.com. Many thanks this week to Christopher Campbell in Columbus, Ohio, who sent another generous contribution via PayPal in odd amounts representing some of his favorite shortwave frequencies to WORADIO@yahoo.com. He says, I can't exactly put a price on what you provide, but it's worth a whole lot of money.
One may also contribute via money order or check on a U.S. bank to Glenn Hauser, P.O. Box 1684, ENID OK73702. Here on Non, there's more about broadcasts into that country. As reported last week, Radio for Peace International, based in France, has two new broadcasts via Uzbekistan at 0830 to 930 and 1930 to 2030 UT on 9770. However, on April 30th, Wolfgang Büschel found the 1930 transmission considerably off frequency, 9769.906. And then Jean-Michel Aubier in France reported that they were changing frequency for the morning broadcast 0830 as of May 3rd to 15500. And Wolfgang Büschel says there was no jamming on either, but Alan Holder on the Isle of Wight, UK, says around 0915 May 4th, there was 10 kilohertz wideband noise signal centered on 15505. Maybe an attempt by Iran to jam RFPI, or it could have been utility traffic. It went off the air at 0928. That would be a change from the usual bubble jamming from Iran. He says, I've observed only four of the bubble type on the air at any one time. The Iranians have also previously used a jammer consisting of a carrier with 1 kilohertz tone, but not heard that one lately. Later, Alan confirms that the noise was in fact a DRM test from TDF in France on 15505 from 9 to 9:30 and not jamming. But RFPI should change to a clear channel. In the British DX Club communication, Dave Kenny reports about Radio Kuwait's sole remaining shortwave frequency 7250, or 150 hertz below that, used to carry their Persian service at 08 to 10 UT, has been carrying Superstation 99.7 RKFM in English, sometimes with announcements in Arabic or other languages such as Hindi, heard several times during April, using the remote in Qatar, such as 21 April at 0845, with government announcements in English and Arabic music. The change may well be connected with the ongoing Iran conflict. On May 2nd, Ron Hard was hearing the two Malaysian shortwave frequencies, 11885 RTM Sabah VFM at 0728 and 15295 RTM National FM at 0748. But checked May 4th at 0225, both of them were silent, not heard into any Asian remotes. They quickly replied to him that they were having transmission problems to be repaired as soon as possible. And Zaharis Dangas in Greece was hearing 15295 again, May 5th at 7:49, but not yet 11885. But by May 7th, he was hearing both of them again at 0746, but with interference from a CNR jammer against Sound of Hope on 15300. Manuel Mendez in Spain reports that the token English broadcast from Radio Mali, 5995, was again heard on the air Saturday, May 2nd at 1850. It's for 10 or 15 minutes. From the ORTM website, Roger in Germany forwards much more news about the fighting around the shortwave transmitter site. Mexico, Rick Barton in Arizona was hearing on 1470 IDs for XEHC Radio Bahia in Baja California. But on that frequency, it's actually XERCN in Tijuana. This was April 25th at 2130. That would be Eastern Daylight Time, 0130 UT. April 26th, Greg Hardison explains, for some perverse region, XERCN has now for a couple of years been playing old tapes of XEHC broadcasts, complete with antique station IDs. XEHC was for many years on 1590 from Ensenada, and receivable from the L.A. area, if not too close to KDAY 1580. I couldn't tell you what year XEHC went avios. It may have been even before Y2K, but it's definitely been gone for a long while. I guess never to return except its ghost that haunts 1470 from TJ. Myanmar Non. Mike Cooper forwards a long story from philstar.com, P-H-I-L-S-T-A-R. May 5th, USAID collapse amplifies smear against Asia's rights groups. It's about how the Trump administration's cutting of USAID money had not only cut off some plans for additional clandestine broadcasts into Myanmar, but those already existing are losing their funding.
Russia Non. John Irwin in Manitoba was surprised to hear a Voice of Russia program via WRMI 17790, May 2nd at 21:53, and it is in the Russian language. However, Arthur Posner says it can't be a live broadcast. Voice of Russia was shut down in 2014. Alan Rowe explains, VOR here is a 30-minute program relayed by WRMI, featuring big band music and other music programming. No connection with the former Russian state broadcasts of the Voice of Russia, which became Sputnik Radio in 2014. Alex Mialnikov in Denmark explains further about such a misleading name. WRMI started airing it in May 2023 at 4 to 4:30 Sundays and 21:30 to 22 on Saturdays on 15770, but the latter one now also on 17790. Also occasionally broadcast via Armenia and Uzbekistan. The host is Russian radio enthusiast Andrei Molokov, known for running community and VK social network. This nostalgic program features old Soviet music and sometimes episodes about history of high-power broadcasting from the USSR and Russia. Spain, REE, succeeded in broadcasting nothing but dead air for a full week, 7 days in a row on the South American frequency 17715, from April 28th to May 4th, finally modulating again on May 5th. UK, from The Guardian to May, via Mike Terry. BBC's news operation is to cut costs by a steeper-than-expected 15%. Staff told to expect heavy redundancies. The division, home to about a quarter of all BBC staff, is being saddled with one of the highest cost-cutting targets as the corporation attempts to cut as many as 2,000 jobs in the biggest downsizing of the public service broadcaster in a sesquidecade. Last month, staff were informed that on average across BBC, about 10% of the corporation's 21,500 employees would be affected as part of a 600-megapound cost-cutting plan. But it was not clear at the time that news operations would see even deeper cuts. This comes as Matt Britton, the former top Google executive, takes over as the corporation's new director general from 18 May. Apparently from a Japanese source via Roger in Germany, the VOA Chinese service moved its broadcast time up by 1 hour starting May 4th. No jamming for the first 2 days, but on the 6th, CNR1 jamming began at 2100, the start of the broadcast. Even so, the signal on 11590, believed to be from Kuwait, remained strong at the start of the broadcast. That is daily at 21 to 22 UT. Of course, we must note the passing of Ted Turner, founder of CNN. His passing, of course, has been widely covered on the mainstream media. Not so much, however, about Kevin Close, K-L-O-S-E, who died on April 15th. There's a long story about him from NPR. He was a visionary leader of NPR, leading the network to new heights. Died at the age of 85, NPR received a multi-million dollar gift from the late Joan Kroc that enabled the network to weather financial crises, thanks to Kevin Close. He also served as president of Radio Free Europe Radio Liberty, broadcasting to audiences in Russia and 27 countries. And he came back a few years later for another stretch at the government-funded network. I've noticed one schedule change for World of Radio on WRMI, UT Tuesday at 03:30 on 5850 instead of 7780. Not sure if that's a permanent change. Someone heard a broadcast on 9330, not very strong, and wondered if WBCQ was back. I said maybe, but a pirate has also been reported on 9330 recently. As Richard Cuff points out, in HF Underground, it was WDOG back on the 27th of February. Speculation continues about what's happened to World's Last Chance. Kai Ludwig says, Galal Dos, the billionaire from Egypt in cosmetics industry, was back in 2019 described as being 83 years old. So I have an obvious idea of what may have happened. Bill Tilford replies, there's no reason to believe that Mr. Doss has passed away yet. There would be a blurb somewhere. World's Last Chance is still cranking out podcasts, generating web content, adding political stuff about Gaza and Lebanon.
As of May 4th and many other occasions, it seems to me that almost every WWCR frequency is putting out a high-pitched squeal, whether it's modulated or not. I checked 4840, 5935, 13845, and 7490 at least. I guess they need better audio filtering. Medium Wave News reports that 1680, WPRR in Ada, Michigan, has requested special temporary authority to remain silent for 180 days due to financial issues. The station and its FM translator on W273DD were taken off the air 22nd April by the owner's Goodrich Radio. The Desk.net reports April 30th. Five additional states have joined a federal lawsuit originally filed last month that seeks to block Nexstar Media Group's $6.2 gigadollar acquisition of peer broadcaster Tegna on antitrust grounds. The new states, Kansas, Indiana, Massachusetts, Pennsylvania, and Vermont, joined California and six others, plus Virginia, in seeking a permanent order that prevents Nexstar from moving forward with its acquisition of 60 local TV stations owned by Tegna. Mike Cooper forwards an opinion piece by Harold Branham in the West Virginia Gazette. Media companies are under attack from the Trump administration and its supporters, especially plutocrat billionaires. The Trump administration denies funding to public broadcasting and VOA, while plutocrat billionaires buy up commercial news media. Especially alarming is Paramount's recent purchase of Warner Brothers Discovery. This will give Paramount control over CNN, which will become the property of multibillionaire majority Paramount owner Larry Ellison and his son David. CNN would go the way of CBS News, already owned by Paramount. Even if it takes months or years for various governments to approve the massive business transaction, the looming prospect will create a chilling effect and likely shake-up of CNN staff. The change in ownership of CNN is a dark day for democracy here and around the world. The Hollywood Reporter, via Mike Terry, the station formerly known as The Oasis, on 97.7 is now officially WKRP in Cincinnati. They got the call letters from a low-power station in North Carolina, which made them available for auction. Missing a bit, the latest frequency change for Radio Vanuatu is 5040. Ron Howard heard it via New Zealand remote at 0615 May 4th, when I get a barely audible carrier. That's, of course, much worse for us than 7260 or 9960. The propagation outlook from SWPC issued May 4th. Geomagnetic field expected to reach G1 minor storm levels May 15th to 17th. Active levels on May 8th, 18th, 23rd, and 27th. ANK indices peaking at 25 and 5 on May 15th. Quietest states under 10 and 3, May 10th to 14th, 19th to 21st, 24th to 26th, 29th and 30th. Lower flux descending from 135 May 8th to 115 May 14th, back up to 135 by May 27th. Much more info, consult our website, worldofradio.com. With many thanks to all our stations and contributors, hoping you'll hear me again next week. 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

0: Shortwave Report. I'm your host and producer, Dan Roberts. The Shortwave Report is a 30-minute review of news and opinion heard on the shortwave radio and the internet in Northern California. 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In today's edition, you'll hear reports from France 24, NHK Japan, Germany's Radio Deutsche Welle, and Radio Havana Cuba. We will begin with France 24. First, a report on the windfall profit that oil companies are making as a result of the war on Iran. There are calls for a tax on the oil companies who mask their profits in international schemes. The Guardian had a long article about how a British advertising company has been greenwashing the U.S. oil industry with $1.5 billion budget. 50,000 people in Tokyo protested the shift in the Japanese constitution, which has a pacifist clause. France 24.
1: With French drivers squeezed at the pump, the government is looking to boost its relief measures. But how to pay for it? One option, a windfall tax on oil company super profits. Patrick Pouyanet, CEO of French oil giant Total Energies, says such a move would be met by the company removing its own relief measures.
2: If there is a surtax on our refineries, which often operate at a loss, we will be unable to maintain price caps at our French filling stations.
1: Total has indeed set price caps in France, less than 2 euros per liter for gasoline and 2.25 for diesel, often well below its competitors as average prices around the country have shot up by 20 to 30%. Total can afford the largesse. It made $5.8 billion in profits over the first 3 months of 2026 alone, some 50% higher than the same period last year. With calls mounting for a windfall tax, the Macron administration is warning against what it calls Total bashing.
3: French people just want to see prices at the pump go down without lies, false promises, or demagoguery.
1: Total's claim that its French refineries operate at a loss masks a reality in which the multinational firm funnels profits through foreign subsidiaries in order to book those profits in the lowest tax regimes possible. Economists point out that in 2024, its French business booked a $227 million loss, vastly reducing its tax bill in the country where the corporate rate is 25%. In 2022, meanwhile, it booked profits of more than $11.5 billion in what it calls the rest of the world, which was taxed at just around 4%. Pouyanet says Total's success is nothing to apologize for. But as the energy crisis rolls on, the standoff is likely far from over.
4: So there's a long read coming from The Guardian that you want to highlight for us today.
5: Yeah, this is a long read, but it's well worth your time in The Guardian. Here it's about greenwashing. A British advertising conglomerate has been greenwashing the US oil industry on a billion-dollar scale. Now, according to a US congressional investigation, ExxonMobil, Chevron, Shell and BP employed, quote, deceptive and misleading strategies designed to undermine climate policy, and these were mostly run by WPP, a London-based advertising group. Now, according to researchers, since 2016, fossil fuel giants spent an estimated $1.5 billion on buying up ad space in the US, and that's about an equivalent to running ads on every billboard in Times Square in New York every day for the last 10 years. It's really worth your time if you have it.
4: And it comes as oil companies have been making a lot of money thanks to the crisis in Iran.
6: Carrying placards with anti-war slogans, around 50,000 people gathered at this park in Tokyo on Sunday, Japan's Constitutional Memorial Day. This year's public holiday, marking when Japan's pacifist constitution came into force after World War II, is especially important for protesters to voice their opposition to the government's calls for changes to the supreme law.
3: This is just what Japanese militarists did during the imperial era. They're setting the country on a path toward China and pursuing imperialism.
7: I wasn't born back then, but I believe we're repeating the history we learned a lesson from, and that makes me very angry.
6: The wording of the Constitution, written by U.S. occupation forces, has remained unchanged since it went into effect on the 3rd of May 1947. Prime Minister Sanae Takeuchi wants to change that. She set her sights on Article 9, the so-called pacifist clause, which forbids Japan from threatening or using military force to settle international disputes. The Conservative leader and others in her Liberal Democratic Party say that the text should periodically be updated to reflect the demands of the times, amid growing security threats from North Korea and China. While controversial legislation passed a decade ago theoretically allows Japan to exercise collective self-defense, Takeuchi has turned reform into a focal point of her administration since being elected in October last year. In April, her cabinet approved scrapping a ban on exporting lethal weapons, a move which this scholar believes is a de facto constitutional amendment.
8: The government has lifted a lethal weapons export ban, increased the share of defense spending in GDP, and is pushing for the establishment of a National Intelligence Committee. I believe the exclusively defense-oriented policy under Article 9 is being undermined.
6: Any revisions to the Constitution would need a two-thirds majority in both houses of Japan's parliament or a majority in a national referendum. Recent polls show a public desire for having a national conversation, but no clear consensus on whether and what to revise.
0: Those reports and press review were from France 24, which may be easily found at their website, france24.com, as well as a YouTube channel called France 24 English and most podcast sites, as is the shortwave report. On to NHK Japan. The leaders of Japan and Australia held a summit covering economic and military security. The United Nations Security Council is having a meeting about North Korea, alongside a conference on the Treaty of the Non-Proliferation of Nuclear Weapons. A new draft of the treaty calls for safeguards against autonomous use of nuclear weapons. North Korea Constitution no longer refers to the reunification of the South. The Japanese industry minister says Saudi Arabia and the United Arab Emirates have agreed to cooperate with Japan to ensure stable oil supplies. NHK Japan.
9: Japan's Prime Minister Takaichi Sanae has held a summit with her Australian counterpart Anthony Albanese. They laid the groundwork for more cooperation, especially in the field of economic security. The summit took place Monday in the Australian capital, Canberra. Takaichi and Albanese set out their guidelines for economic security cooperation in a joint declaration. It focuses on strengthening supply chains for key resources, including energy, critical minerals, and food. Takaichi and Albanese have also agreed to deepen security cooperation. The UN Security Council has convened a meeting on North Korea in New York. It came alongside a conference on the Treaty on the Non-Proliferation of Nuclear Weapons. North Korea's UN ambassador justified its possession of such armaments.
10: The world is now returning to the era of the Chang.

0: Proliferation Treaty in 2003. A Security Council panel had been monitoring the implementation of sanctions on North Korea, but Russia vetoed an extension to its mandate in 2024. A draft of a final document to be adopted at a nuclear disarmament conference has been presented by the conference president. It calls for maintaining human control over nuclear weapons to reduce risks posed by emerging technologies. The review conference of the parties to the Treaty on the Non-Proliferation of Nuclear Weapons began at UN headquarters on Monday last week. The zero-draft outcome document urges parties to agree on measures that mitigate the risks related to nuclear weapons and emerging technologies. It calls for the effective maintenance of human control over nuclear weapons at all times. The document refers to the U.S. and Israeli attacks on nuclear facilities in Iran. It says the conference notes grave concerns. The document also references North Korea. The country has unilaterally declared its withdrawal from the treaty and pursued nuclear and missile programs. The document urges it to return to the treaty and fully comply. North Korea's constitution no longer makes reference to the idea of reunification. The change solidifies Pyongyang's position that the two Koreas are separate states. The Supreme People's Assembly revised the basic law in March. The details were disclosed to South Korean media Wednesday. For the first time, an article defines North Korea's territory as the area bordered by China and Russia in the north and the Republic of Korea in the south. But the Constitution does not describe inter-Korean relations as hostile, despite speculation that would be the case. Leader Kim Jong-un is now cited as being both head of state and commander of the country's nuclear forces. One South Korean expert says the changes give Kim more power while illustrating Pyongyang's unwavering commitment to a two-state policy. Japan's industry minister says Saudi Arabia and the United Arab Emirates have agreed to cooperate with Tokyo to ensure stable crude oil supplies. Akazawa Ryose spoke to reporters in France on Tuesday following visits to the two oil-producing nations earlier in the week. Akazawa says he and Saudi Arabia's foreign minister, Prince Faisal bin Farhan Al Saud, agreed to cooperate to strengthen energy supply chains. In the UAE, Akazawa met the Minister of Industry and Advanced Technology, Sultan Al Jaber. He proposed ways in which Abu Dhabi can steadily increase crude oil shipments from June onwards and is said to have received a positive response. The industry ministry says the UAE is Japan's biggest source of crude oil, followed by Saudi Arabia. Together, the two countries account for 80% of Japan's oil imports.
1: 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They're heard at 10 p.m. Pacific Daylight Time at 11735 or on the web at www.nhk.or.jp. NHK may also be found easily at most podcast sites. Next, Germany's Radio Deutsche Welle. In southern Lebanon, Israel is attacking ambulances, hospitals, and medics using 2 to 4 consecutive strikes, often called double tapping. According to the World Health Organization, so far 100 medics have been killed and 200 injured. More than 2,400 Lebanese have been killed in the war. Germany's Radio Deutsche Welle.
2: These paramedics in southern Lebanon rushed to rescue wounded civilians after an Israeli airstrike. While giving first aid inside this ambulance, a second strike hit them. And then a third. In total, Israel carried out 4 consecutive strikes, 3 hitting ambulances and medical workers. 4 medics were killed and 6 were wounded that day, according to medical sources. Medical workers say it's not just ambulances coming under fire. At least 6 hospitals were damaged and forced to close by nearby strikes, including some supported by Doctors Without Borders, shattered glass and debris, injured staff. Since the war between Israel and Iran-backed Hezbollah started in March, the Israeli military has carried out 147 strikes on healthcare workers or facilities in Lebanon, according to the World Health Organization. These attacks have killed at least 100 medics and injured over 200, including teams hit while responding to casualties at the same site.
3: No healthcare worker should worry about their own life while they try.

0: to save the lives of others.
1: Under international humanitarian law, namely the Geneva Convention, medical personnel and all non-combatants, including wounded or sick enemy fighters, must not be targeted.
2: At the heart of humanitarian law really is the recognition that enemies in an armed conflict still remain humans on both sides, and that there's no right to kill the enemy. There's a right to put the enemy out of combat. But that's as far as it goes.
1: But medical workers say they are getting attacked despite identifying themselves.
3: We put all the logos and all the signs to make sure and to show that we are only medical people trying to help vulnerable population.
1: Medics and Lebanese officials describe the recent strikes in Meyfadoun as a quadruple tap, repeated attacks on the same location, an escalation of the so-called double tap tactic, targeting rescuers. There is no reliable count of such strikes, as the term is informal and not systematically tracked. Video evidence and witness testimonies suggest Israel deployed double-tap strikes during the 2024 Israel-Hezbollah war. Israel has accused the militant group Hezbollah, as it has Hamas in Gaza, of using hospitals and ambulances as cover for militant activities, a claim denied by Hamas, Hezbollah and the Lebanese health ministry. We asked the Israel Defense Forces for comment. It says it operates in line with international law, granting protection to medical personnel unless they engage in hostile activity. It denies having a policy of double strikes, adding that any follow-up strikes are aimed solely at military targets. The IDF said the reported incident in Meyfadoun is under review. International humanitarian law experts say whether such repeated strikes are lawful depends on what commanders could reasonably foresee about their consequences.
2: And when you engage the same target repeatedly within minutes, obviously you will have to expect that there will be wounded people from the previous engagement that will now be targeted, and there will be rescuers on site, there will be neighbors who are trying to rescue their friends or family members who are getting onto the impact areas. There can be situations where you have a military target that is a legitimate military target that is fortified, that needs to be hit several times in order to be neutralized. That exists, and it's not always avoidable that in the process there will be, you know, protected persons that will be hit. It cannot always be realistically avoided, but that's not what we're talking about. The question is whether you systematically implement a method.
1: From a legal perspective, the key difference depends on the proof of a systematic pattern of unlawful attacks against medical workers. When proven, senior leaders could potentially face prosecution for war crimes in jurisdictions around the world. But since the 1949 Geneva Convention, no government has yet been successfully prosecuted over the deployment of double-tap strikes.
2: Unfortunately, most armed conflicts are plagued by an absence of accountability. It's been exceedingly rare, even in modern times, that war crimes have been effectively prosecuted. What's really important is that the rule of law is really the only thing that stands between us as a modern society and becoming, again, a Stone Age society that's governed by brute force and you know, blatant violations of humanity.
1: In the case of first responders, it's not just their safety that's at stake. When ambulances and hospitals get attacked, the ripple effects further harm Lebanon's already fragile medical system.
4: Medical units are supposed to be the beacons of hope. They are sometimes, especially in places like Lebanon, they are that thin line between life and death. So when an ambulance is affected as a result of the ongoing hostilities, the impact goes beyond the strike that affects the ambulance itself, because that ambulance provides healthcare to tens, if not hundreds and thousands of people within a specific area.
1: Israel's strikes on Lebanon since early March have killed more than 2,400 people and forced 1.2 million from their homes, according to the International Committee of the Red Cross. Lebanon's healthcare system had already been weakened by the COVID-19 pandemic and a severe socioeconomic crisis before the renewed war.
3: Hospitals are working in extreme strain, and they are facing shortage of medical supplies, intermittent electricity, limited staff capacity, disrupted referral systems.
1: Despite these conditions, emergency responders continue to show up on the front lines.
3: People who are in need and who are reaching to us and asking for our help, we cannot leave them behind.
0: That report was from Germany's Radio Deutsche Welle, which may be heard at a combined audio-video website, dw.com, as well as on YouTube at their channels called DW News and DW Documentary. 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Box 1162, Willits, California 95490. I'm truly grateful for the donations. 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And if you're listening on a public radio station, please support them as well. We will conclude with Radio Havana, Cuba. The Cuban Foreign Minister, Bruno Rodriguez, denounced the U.S. intention to take military action against his country. A humanitarian flotilla is leaving Spain this Sunday to bring solar panels to medical facilities in Cuba. Two of the leaders of the Gaza-bound flotilla remain in Israeli prison. They were seized by Israel in international waters 600 miles from Israel last week. The U.S. military bombed another boat in the Caribbean, allegedly transporting drugs, bringing the death toll to 188. Radio Havana, Cuba.
5: Well, Cuban Foreign Minister Bruno Rodriguez has denounced the express intentions of the United States government to take military action against Cuba, stating that it constitutes an international crime. The mere threat of an attack or a military action is a crime. The foreign minister of Cuba emphasized that Washington insists on taking military action, justifying it as necessary to liberate a devastated country. The foreign minister of Cuba said, "What is cynical and hypocritical is that the United States has been trying to devastate the country for decades with an economic war, and this administration is doing so with even greater determination in recent months with two genocidal executive orders." Bruno Rodriguez highlighted that both the economic and energy blockade and the new extraterritorial coercive measures, the threat of military aggression, and the aggression itself are international crimes. U.S. President Donald Trump has imposed new sanctions against Cuba, asserting that his country will take Cuba almost immediately. Breaking the U.S. blockade and supplying solar panels to a pediatric hospital in Cuba are the objectives of a humanitarian mission that will set sail from Spain to Cuba in the coming days. The flotilla, Acua, to Cuba, will depart on May the 10th, on Sunday, next Sunday, from the port of Barcelona, aboard the Astral, a ship belonging to the Open Arms Association. The mission will last approximately 1 month, with the stages taking place from May 13th to the 28th, according to organizers' estimates. The crew is scheduled with stops in Valencia, Malaga, Cadiz, and Las Palmas de Gran Canaria before crossing the Atlantic. The NGO Open Arms and the Eco Solar Revolution Cooperative, along with leftist groups, labor, social, and political organizations, are promoting this action, which seeks to further highlight the global rejection of the U.S. economic, commercial, and financial blockade imposed on Cuba by the United States. In an interview with Prensa Latina, the head of the Open Arms organization said, "We hope to personally deliver all of the equipment, ensuring that at every hospital, intensive care unit, we can care for newborns and the vulnerable population in need of medical assistance." The solar panels are designated for the Juan Manuel Marquez Hospital in Havana, in Marianao, which faces hardships imposed by the U.S. blockade, intensified by the Trump administration. They will be transported aboard the ship, the flotilla, which is leaving again from Barcelona on Sunday. Francesca Albanese, the UN Special Rapporteur on the occupied Palestinian territories, has condemned Israel's interception of the Gaza-bound Global Samud flotilla in international waters. She said, This is an abomination that apartheid Israel, while continuing its genocide undisturbed, is allowed to patrol European waters, seize boats, kidnap people. Hostage taking is a crime. Palestinian and flotilla hostages must be released now. The flotilla activists were intercepted by Israeli forces on the high seas on Friday, May the 1st. On Sunday, yesterday, an Israeli court extended by 2 days the detention of two activists, Saif Abu Keshek, a Spanish-Swedish national of Palestinian origin, and Tiago Avila, a Brazilian national, were both detained by Israeli authorities and taken to Israel, while more than 100 other pro-Palestinian activists aboard the global submarine flotilla were taken to the Greek island of Crete. According to the Brazilian embassy, Avila said he had been subjected to torture, beatings, and mistreatment in Israeli detention. During a monitored visit in which he was separated by glass, unable to communicate freely, embassy officials observed visible marks on his face. He also reported significant pain, particularly in his left shoulder. Abu Keshek was subjected to torture and severe abuse while detained aboard the military vessel prior to transfer, according to eyewitnesses from the global submarine flotilla. On Tuesday, a court in the southern Israeli city of Ashkelon extended their detention until Sunday, May the 10th. Avila reported being subjected to repeated interrogation lasting up to 8 hours a day, during which he was threatened that they would be killed or imprisoned for 100 years. Lawyers Havel Abu Salih and Lawan Tumba of Abdullah told the court that the case was flawed and unlawful, arguing that there is no legal basis for applying Israeli law to foreign nationals seized in international waters. The boats were seized about 600 nautical miles from Gaza's coast near the Greek island of Crete. Spain and Brazil have issued a joint statement describing the detention of Avila and Abu Keshek as illegal and are demanding their release. The U.S. military says it has launched yet another strike on a vessel in the Caribbean, killing two people. The Trump administration once again claimed that the vessel was carrying drugs, but had no way to provide any evidence whatsoever, because there is no evidence. Since September, the Pentagon has said that it's killed at least 188 people in strikes on boats in the Caribbean and the Eastern Pacific. The attacks have been widely condemned as illegal under international law.
0: Those reports were from Radio Havana, Cuba. 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On shortwave, Cuba may be heard from noon to 1 p.m. at 15140 and from 6 p.m. to midnight at 6000. 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One of my goals in producing this show is to encourage people like you to listen to international broadcasts, get a global perspective. You do have to look harder these days because of U.S. and EU prohibitions on media. 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This shortwave report, which is now in its 30th year of production, remains free to rebroadcast upon notification. Last month, the shortwave report celebrated having been on the air for 30 years without a break. If you appreciate this weekly program, please support it now. I'm your host and producer, Dan Roberts. 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

0: Something very strange is happening high in the sky over Midland City. Hundreds of Midland City citizens stare in amazement at a very unusual object suspended motionless in space. Weird colored lights form the outline of a saucer-shaped kind of space vehicle. And then, suddenly, another weird object is seen approaching the UFO. Is it a bird? Is it a plane? Is it another UFO?
1: Hello there. Would you mind opening up, wherever it is you open up? Thank you. How do you do? I bid you welcome, and I am officially authorized to invite you all to join us for Thanksgiving dinner. That'll be November 24th, if you can make it. Me, Chicken Man, me come in peace. Would you mind if I use your telephone? Thank you. Me have mother. You have mother?
2: Hello, this is the commissioner's office.
1: Miss Helfinger?
2: Yes.
1: This is the Winged Warrior here.
2: Yes, Winged Warrior.
1: Guess what, Miss Helfinger?
2: What?
1: I'm calling from a flying saucer. Miss Helfinger?
2: They have a telephone.
1: Well, it's really a telephone booth.
2: A telephone booth?
1: Yes, with doors and glass, just like
2: that. Are there any words in the door of the booth?
1: Oh, yes, there are words.
2: What do they say?
1: They read, Nergis Glompum.
2: Nergis Glompum.
1: I suppose that means telephone booth.
2: Right.
1: Or the name of the phone company, Nergis Glompum.
2: Yes.
1: Miss Helfinger, would you tell the commissioner that the crew doesn't seem to understand what it is?
2: The crew? There's a crew in the flying saucer.
1: Oh, yes.
2: What do they look like?
1: Well, they're staring at me a lot, for one thing.
2: They have eyes.
1: As a matter of fact, that's all they have.
2: And what do you mean?
1: Just eyes, all covered with eyes all over.
3: The cross-section region on the input SM ratio scale indicates the limitation posed by the discriminator input threshold. The threshold may occur in any SM ratio between about 12 decibels, depending on the design of the discriminator in use.
2: What?
1: I didn't say anything. That must have been the Nergis Glompum operator.
3: The cross-section region on the input SM ratio scale indicates the limitation.
2: I think she's trying to tell you something.
1: I think my 5 minutes are up, Miss Helfinger.
2: Uh-huh.
1: I'll have to get some change and call you back.
2: Right.
0: The feathered fighter turned from the tiny phone booth and, looking up at the strange crew of the flying saucer, spoke to them, saying,
1: I wonder if any of you fellows would have some change for a quarter.
0: However, once again, the weird-looking extraterrestrial inhabitants responded only with a strange, silent stare, finally prompting the fantastic feathered fighter to say to them,
1: Me, Chicken Man, you have wampum? Oh, swell, here we go. Why don't you give me your 2 nickels and dime, then he can give you the other 5. Yes, fine. That'll leave me with 15 pennies and 2 nickels. You want the nickel? Okay, here you go. I'll take the pennies. Let me give him the nickel back. I'll take the 2 dimes and the other. Oh, sure, here we go. There, fine. Thanks a lot, fellas. Now I can make my phone call. Gee, your coins look just like ours, except for the writing. E pluribus glompum. Wonder what that means.
3: The cross-section region on the input SM ratio scale indicates the limitation posed by the discriminator.
1: Yes. Operator, I wonder if you could connect me with someone in authority on the planet Earth.
3: The cross-section region on the input SM.
1: Yes, thank you. Appreciate it.
2: Hello.
1: How do you do? Are you in charge there?
2: Well, my husband is really in charge, but I tried to help him with his phone calls.
1: Oh, fine. I'm calling from a flying saucer out here in space. I'm having a little trouble communicating with
2: you. You're calling from a flying saucer?
1: Yes.
2: Hubert, is this you?
1: Hmm?
2: Are you putting me on, Hubert?
1: This isn't Hubert.
2: Well, who is this calling?
1: This is Chicken Man.
2: Chicken Man?
1: Yes.
2: Are you really calling from a flying saucer?
1: That's right, and I am...
2: On behalf of my husband, my 2 daughters, and all the good citizens of this great nation, I bid you a warm and friendly welcome.
1: Oh, thank you. You see, I'm not really...
2: What do you look like?
1: Well, I'm all covered with feathers.
2: Feathers?
1: Yes, I have wings that I can flap.
2: Oh, isn't that cute?
1: Yes.
2: Listen, do you like barbecues?
1: Not chicken.
2: Oh, isn't that cute? Do you know what Texas looks like?
1: Oh, yes, I do.
0: Well, who is that lady with the strange accent? And moreover, in the second place, will it be A-OK if the ranch becomes the UFO LBJ?
4: Back when I was a kid, life was going swell. Till something happened, blew everything to hell. That night my daddy stumbled in, all pale and weak. Set a woman up the block, just gave birth to a geek. Mom said, sell it to the circus. What the heck? Dad said, nope, this one's a pencil neck. And if there's one thing lower than a sideshow freak, it's a gritty, scum-sucking pencil neck geek. 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Add a buggy whip body with a brain that leaks, you got yourself a grit-eating pencil neck geek. Pencil neck geek, gritty freak,
5: scum-sucking peahead with a lousy physique. 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

0: Okay.
1: Not too shabby, Mr. Blassie. Let's go for one more.
0: Hey, I'm Blassie.
1: Right, I realize that. I just thought perhaps we could improve on the
0: you know something, engineer?
1: Yeah.
0: I've been wondering about you all afternoon.
1: Yeah.
0: Here it is, the middle of summer, and you're sitting there with that thick collar all the way up to your chin.
1: Yeah, I realize that.
0: I wonder. Here, let's get a good look at you. I know it. I know it. I know it. Hey, watch it. Fred.
2: Watch it, Fred. That deck holds 10,000 volts.
0: Let's plug you in and see how you like it.
2: No.

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3: Rofan, let's chase him off at your service.
0: The Piper looked a lot like Boris Baranov, but as usual, our trusting friends failed to suspect a thing.
3: Please, the world needs trusting people.
0: It does?
3: Otherwise, who could those villains cheat?
0: Boris blew a few smoke rings to prove he was a real Piper, but Gidney the Moon Man still wanted to know.
4: How good are you at getting rid of rats?
3: Please, read motto.
4: Rats, a specialty. It takes one to know one.
1: Okay, Mr. Chase-em-off. We'll give you $1 for every moon mouse you pipe away from here.
3: It's a deal, little chump.
0: And Boris dashed off to his secret headquarters, where a whole regiment of the metal-munching monsters stood ready to go.
3: This is the day.
5: What day is that, darling?
3: Payday.
0: Meanwhile, our heroes were surprised and pleased to see Boris apparently piping away a whole line of moon mice.
2: Boy, he does good work.
1: Yeah, and here he comes again already.
0: Sure enough, Boris led another line of moon mice by our heroes, and a few moments later, still another.
1: You know, Bullwinkle, those mice are all beginning to look alike.
2: Well, if you've seen one moon mouse, you've seen them all.
0: But Rocky had guessed better than he knew, for Boris was simply leading his moon mice in a large circle and taking the same ones back again and again. At the end of the day, Rocky added up the Pied Piper's bill.
1: Gee, we owe you close to $6,000.
3: That's a nice number to be close to.
1: But it's worth it, if it means the end of the moon mice.
3: Well, you know me, all work guaranteed.
0: Flushed with success, our heroes erected a TV antenna on the roof to the cheers of the populace.
6: Yay!
1: I thought you said your work was guaranteed.
3: But I didn't say positively.
1: Gee, there must be more of those moon mice than I thought.
4: How many did we bring down, Gidney?
7: About 100,000.
1: 100,000?
3: Let's see, at $1 apiece?
2: That's almost $1,000.
1: It's $100,000, Bullwinkle.
2: Well, I was close.
1: Gee, we don't have that much money.
2: I don't even think there is that much money.
3: Take it or leave it, buddy.
1: Guess we gotta leave it.
3: Don't worry, you'll be back.
2: Why'd you fellas bring all these mice down here for anyways?
4: It wasn't our idea, Bullwinkle.
7: No, Mr. Big said they were going to be used as messengers.
2: Well, a lot he knows about...
1: Mr. Big!
2: You're interrupting, Rock.
1: But you didn't hear what
2: Mr.
1: they...
2: Mr. Big!
7: You know him?
2: Know him!
0: And our heroes told the Moon Men of their terrible experiences with the sinister, shadowy figure of Boris's boss, Mr. Big, who turned out to be not so big after all. The last they'd seen of him was when he tried to steal a chunk of the anti-gravity metal, obsidian, and fell upward into space.
7: I know, Rocky. He made a dead center hit on a moon crater,
4: and right away he started to take over.
8: You want us to take you to our leader?
7: Don't be silly, boys. I am your leader. Today, Mr. Big is really big.
1: Well, I guess that means we're whipped.
2: How come that, Rock?
1: Well, how can we fight somebody who's clear up on the moon?
0: And as our friends gazed skyward, the face of the man in the moon seemed to take on the sinister features of that criminal mastermind, Mr. Big. Don't miss our next episode, Fright Flight, or A Rocky to the Moon.

0: Should young gals go off on their vacations alone? Do they know all the dangers of the road? Do they realize the risk of picking up hitchhikers? You'll find out when you see Girls on the Road, filmed in color on the beach near Big Sur, California. Girls on the Road, a shocking adventure of two high school chicks looking for trouble, looking for men, and finding both.
1: We was alone.
0: Girls on the Road, starring three promising newcomers, Michael Ontkean, star of the rookies, Diana Hall, and Kathleen Cody. You'll love this film that brings a new high in thrills and excitement. This story of two glamorous gals playing with fire, feeling new emotions they don't understand. It's a story that ends in a nightmare of death and murder. Come see Girls on the Road and ask yourself the question, should girls pick up hitchhikers? Don't fail to see Girls on the Road, rated GP from the Fanfare Corporation.

0: Thank you. 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
1: You'll figure out now.

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1: WBCQ, Monticello, Maine, the United States of America.
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3: 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Shut up!

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Short wave. 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What you say? Ah, shut up. What'd that mean? You too? Quiet, numbskulls. I'm broadcasting.

0: go with Pedro Vargas.
1: Very nice voice. I don't remember ever hearing that one before.
0: Well, I figured it was Cinco de Mayo the other day,
1: yeah.
0: So I figured why not have it in Spanish.
1: That's right.
0: Perfect. Good evening, folks. Welcome to another Grits Radio Show right here on WBCQ The Planet. It is indeed the 9th of May, 2026.
1: Yes, it is.
0: And we're here for an hour playing some interesting music that we like and we hope you like, too. So what do you think, Val? How are you doing over there tonight?
1: I'm doing well.
0: Yeah, it's May, but it's still cold out there.
1: Well, it's not rainy. As cold as it was. It's supposed to be nice tomorrow in the 70s, so we'll take that.
0: And we will take it.
1: Yep.
0: Enjoy, folks.

that whiskey through

0: That's right, Loretta Lynn.
1: Yeah, oh God, that voice.
0: Your squaw's on the warpath tonight. You know, buddy, I take my advice. Just turn right around and go back to the bar. All right, because it ain't worth it.
1: Yeah,
0: you'll end up with a frying pan upside your head if you open your mouth.
1: Maybe that's what he needs.
0: The band with Chest Fever from Big Pink, music from Big Pink, their first album. Before that, and the Sonics, of course, with Shot Down. Love that song. The Oxford Circle with Mind Destruction. Before that, and Hawkwind with Reefer Madness, of course.
1: My God, that was funny.
0: And AC/DC, the girls got that backseat rhythm.
1: Yep.
0: That's right.

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1: Come on, Frank, take it like a man.
2: Should young gals go off on their vacations alone? Do they know all the dangers of the road? Do they realize the risk of picking up hitchhikers? You'll find out when you see Girls on the Road, filmed in color on the beach near Big Sur, California. Girls on the Road, a shocking adventure of two high school chicks looking for trouble, looking for men, and finding both.
3: We was alone.
2: Girls on the Road, starring three promising newcomers, Michael Ontkean, star of the rookies, Diana Hall, and Kathleen Cody. You'll love this film that brings a new high in thrills and excitement. This story of two glamorous gals playing with fire, feeling new emotions they don't understand. It's a story that ends in a nightmare of death and murder. Come see Girls on the Road and ask yourself the question, should girls pick up hitchhikers? Don't fail to see Girls on the Road, rated GP from the Fanfare Corporation.
4: And
5: yeah,
4: I did not watch
5: that. We did not watch that movie because, and I could not find a trailer for the movie that we did watch because it was such low grade movie.
4: What was it now? I can't even
5: it
4: remember.
5: It was Girl on the Run.
4: Oh, yes,
5: 1953 exploitation, kind of a carny act.
4: Yeah,
5: where the head guy was a midget.
4: Right.
5: Yeah, remember? Right,
4: gross.
5: He's got a, the cigar was almost bigger than him.
4: Yeah, but we talked about this, and we said that even though the story was completely insipid, the acting was pretty good.
5: Yeah, it was.
4: But nobody went anywhere. I never remember seeing them again anywhere.
5: No, of course not. But yeah, it was, let's see, the girls... on the run because her boyfriend was accused of something he didn't do, and they went to the carny to look for the evidence that would clear him. Of course, I don't think it was ever found that it did.
4: Did it ever get cleared? It did. That cop believed him, and he's been trying to get the evil guy, whatever his name was, I can't remember. It made an impression, right, folks? You know, and
5: he doesn't need a name.
4: Yeah, but I think the cop said, and then he turned around and he helped the guy clear his name.
5: 1953.
4: But the little person got shot. It was quite sad.
6: Girl, right here on Grits Radio.
5: That's right, the bad song of the week. Now, Valerie loves the.
4: What do I love?
5: The hair.
4: I love hair.
5: You loved that and Jesus Christ
4: Superstar. The original, all that 70s stuff. I loved it.
5: Well, I'm going through a bunch of CDs that I inherited, and I'm ripping them, and I found the original soundtrack to Hair.
4: Oh, I love that. I had it on album.
5: I kind of expected the Oliver version of this, but here you go, folks. By the way, the bass line is killer in this.
4: There you go.

0: the whole thing. In fact, I knew every word, and I can sing that other one that I won't now.
1: If you were to dictate that doobie nabba wabba part.
0: Oh, God.
1: I mean, come on. Repeat that for me. You knew every word, right?
0: Well, that's not words.
1: I want to hear you do it.
0: Oh, no, I can't do that. But you can make it up as you go along. You just doobie labba labba doobie dabba dabba. Yabba dabba doo.
1: Oh, folks, it's out of hand here in the Grit Studio.
0: It is.
1: That's right.
0: Next time we'll do Jesus Christ Superstar. I wore that one out, too. I listened to that in nursing school.
1: Oh,
0: drove

0: may think you're normal, but you're all the product of mutations. Your ancestors were freaks.
1: The mutations.
2: Get back! Get away from me!
1: The mutations. From Columbia Pictures, rated R. Under 17.

0: You've got to give Boris Badenov credit. When he sets out to kill a moose, he does it like no one else. 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
1: Well, what have we here?
2: You eat those and they'll make you thirsty.
0: Truer words were never spoken. 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
2: I'm glad you're here, Doctor. Bullwinkle's sick.
1: You just finding out?
0: The culmination of the evil scheme was to operate on the moose and not have him pull through.
3: You got everything, Doctor, darling.
1: Let me see. Paper clips, glue is all here.
0: And with that, Boris proceeded to go to work. However, the fuse box, in abominable manner, was in an advanced state of disrepair and...
1: Hey, what gives with lights?
3: You want flashlight?
1: What for? Operation is going to be failure anyway.
0: 1 hour later, the exhausted surgeon emerged from the operating theater.
1: Congratulations, Squirrel. You are proud father of a dead moose.
2: What? But you told me he'd be fine.
1: Moose is fine. Finally dead.
4: Pardon me, Doctor. I'm sorry I was delayed.
1: Oh, think nothing of it. Moose!
4: There's a J in there. Bullwinkle J Moose.
2: But the doctor said you're dead.
4: Well, there must be some mistake, I think. You see, I heard the nurse ask for a flashlight, and so I went out in search of one. All I found, though, was this luau torch.
1: Well, if that ain't you on the table in there, who...
3: Congratulations, Boris. You are first doctor to ever remove appendix from suit of armor.
1: Well, at least it's not total loss.
0: More determined than ever, Boris pulled out all the stops. He booby-trapped the entire second floor, put poison in the drinking water, and even wrote a nasty letter.
1: How many U's in moose?
3: Let me see. Moose. M-U-S-E. Two.
0: But it was all to no avail. The booby traps misfired. The poison only helped to purify the water. And the nasty letter was delivered to the wrong moose.
1: Boys, I got proposition for you. I pay you, you kill moose.
5: Dash it all, old man. I thought you were an expert.
1: I am at not killing moose.
6: You know, we really don't have to kill him.
1: What do you mean?
6: Well, the will clearly stipulates the moose stay inside the house for 1 week.
1: You mean if moose goes outside the house, you get million-pound note?
6: Of course. All you have to do is lure him out, take a picture of him, and...
1: Natasha, get my brownie.
2: Cookie?
1: Camera!
4: I think I'll get some air, Rook.
2: You better not, Bullwinkle. You're supposed to stay inside for 1 week.
4: Oh, thinky-foo.
2: Oh, I think I'll go upstairs and take a nap.
0: So saying, Rocky departed, leaving Bullwinkle alone, but not for long.
1: Quick! Only 30 seconds left to play. We got to make touchdown or we lose game.
4: Let me make the touchdown, coach.
1: His deal. Goal line is out through open door. Go!
4: Don't worry! We'll win!
0: And Bullwinkle took off, not realizing that he was heading outside the house where Natasha, dressed as a cheerleader, waited with a camera. Will Bullwinkle score but lose his inheritance? The answer lies in 50 cents lost or get that half back.
7: All right, Natasha, in a cheerleader's outfit, is trying to lure him out of the castle.
8: You think it'll work? He's so dumb, probably.
7: I don't know. He's a moose and she's not, so what's the attraction?
8: You're out of control right. Tonight, Brad.
7: Oh, boy, God, okay, what do we have before? Yes, the Pilsners at the Pilsners. Plaza Cafe in downtown Providence. When was that? That was
8: you said
7: May 7th, 1993.
8: Oh, my God.
7: Yep.
8: Oh,
7: yeah, the old bus stop, the drunk sitting at the table, and just...
8: They liked it.
7: I loved it.
8: Yep.
7: The zombies would tell her no, and Freddie King, I'd Rather Go Blind, Fortunate Son, and the Square Cats with the Supper Time Blues. We're out of time. Stay tuned for Lumpy Gravy. See y'all next week.
8: Have a great one, everyone.
9: Boy, am I glad he's gone. I'm gone! Don't be afraid now, boys. But let's get out of here!
10: Shut that bloody bazooki up!
11: Can I have some?
10: some more Valium? My nerves are shot.
11: You've had three already.
10: And they're not helping. 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
11: Maybe you shouldn't have washed it down with all that vodka.
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is armed and dangerous and has been spotted in the west side area armed with a meat cleaver in one hand and his genitals in the other. 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
1: Who is Jimmy?
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0: Yes, well, if Dr. Doc Brown is paying attention, and I know Dr. Doc Brown is paying attention. He's right over there in the Golden Throne. Now, Doc, this is the first time since the pandemic hit that you're in studio with us.
1: Correct. I'm wearing a mask, as always.
0: Sounds pretty good there, Doc, through your mask. All right. So, now, Doc, this is a long time coming here. If you're paying attention, you're probably going to guess correctly that we're listening to the twangy guitar of Dwayne Eddy.
1: Dwayne Eddy. Okay.
0: What do we like about Dwayne Eddy besides the guitar?
1: Besides the guitar, Dwayne Eddy is one of those individuals who has both a first and last name that could be a first name.
0: There we go.
1: Dwayne. The name Eddy. Dwayne Eddy. Probably sometimes when he was in class as a kid and they would announce the class roster, he might even have been called Eddy. Because people would get confused. Yeah. Is it Eddy, Dwayne?
0: Okay, so, right. So now, Doc, one of your missions here tonight is to keep us on track with all of the problems that people may have, those people who have two first names.
1: Right.
0: Right, and this show's a long time coming. This has been a long-running thing on Lost Discs Radio Show going way back to...
1: Oh, it has to be right... Like the second or third episode.
0: Yeah, maybe. Like 2001 when we first started the show.
1: Yeah.
0: And we were playing, we were playing Jack Scott.
1: Uh-huh.
0: And that's the first time that you brought it up. And ever since then, I can't get away with anything. If I even so much as mention a recording artist with two first names, Doc points it out and goes for it. He's been doing it all along. That's why you're here tonight, Doc. And unfortunately, we had to do this because... of the passing of poor Jack Scott. So we'll be dealing with that that we have not dealt with yet on the program tonight. And in the meanwhile, over on the auxiliary mic, we have a special guest tonight, and that's Junior.
2: Hey, radio show. What doing?
0: Yeah. A little sample from Junior over there. I'll tell you what, he's going to be over there on the auxiliary all night. And Chesty is in the studio, but she's giving up her auxiliary for Junior.
3: All right.
4: Shout out there, Chesty.
3: Good evening.
4: What?
3: Good evening.
0: Right, in the background there, folks. Okay, let's get the music rolling. Every artist tonight has two first names. Here we go tonight.

0: try to achieve nothing at all times.
1: Well, if you're trying to achieve nothing, why do you put so much effort into achieving nothing?
0: We have nothing else to do.

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1: This whole idea sounds pretty half-baked.
2: No, it's not. It's completely baked.
3: All right. And now for our next contestant. What is your name, sir?
4: Jack Friedman.
3: Will you step a little closer to the microphone, please? Right, what's the name again?
4: Jack Friedman.
3: Thank you, Mr. Friedman. And where are you from?
4: From Brooklyn.
3: From Brooklyn. Well, welcome to Sense or Nonsense. Now, you have chosen for your category the sense of sound, right?
4: Yes.
3: Now, you know how we play. We're going to give you certain sounds to identify. And now, here is your first question. For $10, what is this sound? Now, listen carefully.

0: Yeah, okay. Then suddenly that song just ends, by the way. Yeah, Carmen Taylor.
1: Okay.
0: Right, Carmen Taylor. I can't see my notes
1: That's
0: here
1: an interesting
0: it.
1: One.
0: That there are going to be a few interesting two first namers here tonight, right?
1: So those are two androgynous first namers.
0: Wow. No, wait. Because that's funny you say that. Because I was looking for the two first names when I was going through the playlist, Doc. And I was thinking, you've got your male first names. Like we kicked off that set with Wilbert Harrison doing Off to Work Again. Right? Male.
1: Okay.
0: Right? Yeah. And then I was thinking, we have our male-female. Uh-huh. We have our female-male.
1: Uh-huh.
0: And then we have our female-female. First names, and that's it. And I was thinking Carmen Taylor was an example of our female first namers.
1: Oh no, I knew a guy named Carmen Celentano.
0: Right,
1: and
0: I've known guys named Taylor.
1: Yeah, and then there's Taylor Swift, and right, and there's Carmen Electra. So there's, you see, this is nuances to this that we haven't even thought of. There's categories we haven't even thought of yet.
0: Okay, so
1: a double androgynous. That's another. Oh,
0: pretty good.
1: Yeah. Yes.
0: You're right. I had not split those hairs, Doc.
1: Yeah, but
0: okay, good. Well, no, that good. This is why I had to have you on for this show. And by the way, Carmen Taylor, that was my son on the Kama Sutra label circa 1966-ish. Before that it was Buddy Holly. Now come on, Buddy Holly. I'm thinking that's a male female first namer.
1: Mm-hmm.
0: Right? Buddy Holly with Well All Right isn't not much of a hit for him, but one of my all-time, Chesty, that's me, one of me and Chesty's all-time favorite Buddy Holly songs on the Coral label, circa 1958. Before that, on the Capitol label, yep, you called it, you all knew, Les Paul, right? The guitar and multi-recording track stylings of Les Paul there with Row Row Robinson, or Ra Ra Robinson. I'm not sure what the deal was with that. A B-side from Les Paul. And like I said, it was Wilbert Harrison on the Neptune label there with Off to Work Again. That's how it goes, man. Two first names. It all started back in the day.
1: Is Les short for Leslie?
0: Because Dr. Doc Brown smarted off what?
1: Is Les short for Leslie?
0: I do not know.
1: Okay.
0: We need to look up Les Paul's, you know, full birth name and find that out, maybe. I don't know. It's good. It's a good question. All right, so, yes, there are emails that have come in. We're not going to talk about them too much only because we're just so busy suddenly. We got heard in pre-show from a guy who says, I can't hear you. And that was Bill somebody. Well, God, I should probably...
1: You got to ask Bill if he can hear me or the other guy.
0: Huh? Yes, that other guy. And Joe Stax is out there. He's going. He's got his gig. He's got tonight a little standing thing. He can't make it on the show for the foreseeable future, folks. That's problematic. But you got to do what you got to do. And he did email in, and he's tuned in.
2: Oh, good.
0: Right. And here comes. Oh, here's the guy. It's good old Bill Woods. And he's.
3: Let's see if we can hear in from somebody.
0: He's listening. Yeah. Go ahead. Doc, would you give him the email address?
1: Sure, that would be lostdiscsradio@yahoo.com, and discs with a C.
0: Okay.
3: Email in if you have two first names.
0: Hey, you're not on a microphone, Chesty, so you can stop yelling.
3: Junior, tell him.
0: Yeah, two first names. If they have two first names, they should email us right now.
4: If they have two first names, email us right now.
1: All right.
0: 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Okay, so, yeah. We got to get into Jack Scott. So Jack Scott, Doc, passed away back in December.
1: Yeah.
0: And this was not on my radar. I didn't hear any of the guys at Rockin' Radio talking about it. Maybe I must have missed something. Surely one of the guys played something and I just missed it. Right? So we pulled out. We got tons of 45s from Jack Scott, one of my all-time favorites. United Canadian guy, Detroit bound thereafter, and kind of a rockabilly gospel sound here, man. Oh, yeah. Well, it's right off the Carlton label tonight, folks.

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1: Okay. Abnormal in the classic sense of the word of abnormality. Why? Out of step. Yeah.

Ironically, though, this new sound, called the Liverpool sound, was actually the Beatles' own interpretation of American-type rock and roll. Although the Liverpool sound was important, there was still another sound that developed in this country that was actually just as important in the furthering of the rock and roll trend. The origin of this other form of rock music was first heard in an early hit such as this.

0: Yeah, so there she goes, right? Barbara Lynn, okay, on the Jamie label, we got Barbara Lynn there. Now there's a record, see, that peaked at number 93 on the Hot 100 charts back in the day, man. I'm thinking like that was a early mid-60s effort. Let's see, before that, see, it was Doris Troy.
1: Okay.
0: Right, now this is interesting because this is on the Apple label, right? She's covering the Beatles' Get Back. It's a B-side of a song where the A-side, Jacob's Ladder, was written by George Harrison, Chesty.
2: Hey, there's another one.
0: And there's another one, exactly. I thought about that. So, all right, so you know, we all know Doris Troy because you all know this. She had one big hit. You know that song that goes, just one look.
2: Yeah.
0: That's Doris Troy. Troy. On the Apple label, though, that's kind of obscure, out of circa 1970. And before that, everyone's going to think it was Ricky Nelson, right? Because Ricky Nelson could fit this theme of two first names, Doc.
2: Yes.
0: Right? With Such a Temper. Such a Temper on the Glory label, but it was actually, the guy was Pete Allen, right? A little pop rockabilly guy named Pete Allen, a non-charting single for him from 1958 or so. Right in there, and yes, we kicked off the set with Jack Scott. Man, be careful! I when the show's over, I may just play like a whole hour's worth of Jack Scott off his first cut, off his first LP on the Carlton label, "Save My Soul." Right, is what we're doing there. All right. Oh, by the way, Junior. By the way, Junior.
3: Yeah.
0: We got a sample in on the email. We have heard in from a person with two first names, and how could we not have known this, Chesty?
4: I don't know.
0: You said it. Larry Will, right? A.K.A. Cosmic Debris.
4: Two first names.
0: All right, from your very own Lumpy Gravy radio show down in Mount Airy, Maryland. Right, what else do you want? Okay, so right here in your own backyard, you got these two first namers. It's happening, folks, it's happening. If you got those first names, go ahead, Junior, give them the email.
2: Wait.
0: You don't know it. Go ahead, Doc. Fill in for
2: all right. The email to this show is lostdiscsradio@yahoo.com.
0: Say it.
3: With a C?
2: Discs with a C.
0: You nailed it. All right. Very good. Very good. Now, speaking of that kind of thing, Doc, this is very exciting. Kicking off the next set, one of your Zen Mind's favorite guys, because it kind of ties in with a scene from one of our favorite movies.
2: Oh.
0: I'm talking about a guy named John Fred.
2: Okay.
0: Right? Now, this is an early John Fred effort. It is not credited to being with the Playboy band, right? Because we all know Judy in Disguise.
2: Right.
0: With the contact lens.
2: Yes.
0: Right? And you got a big, and you have like a dance that you, a special.
2: Oh, it's, yeah.
0: Judy in Disguise twist dance you do. And it's inspired by who?
2: By Sylvester from It's a Mad, Mad, Mad, Mad World. Right. Yes. It's okay. Yeah. If you've ever seen it, you know.
0: If at any
2: well,
0: time,
2: Dick Shawn,
0: yeah,
2: of course,
0: Shawn,
2: a guy with two first names,
0: was the actor, and that's how it ties in.
2: Right.
0: All right. Well, stand by, folks. A little early, John Fred action for you, exclusively on Lost Discs.

0: Father, I have to know, is police brutality really a sin?
1: Only on Friday.
0: I'm guilty, Father.
1: For your penance, you will demonstrate bicycle safety at the Black Panther Convention in Mobile, Alabama.
2: Lost this radio.

talk about tonight, so you might as well loosen up, girls. Well, all right, if you don't want to shake it here, I'll tell you what to do. When you go home tonight, you stand in front of the mirror and you take your earrings, your makeup off and everything, and you do me a little favor and go, would you do that? And you'll say, my God, that dirty broad is right, it really does feel good.

0: Yeah. The After Hours blue sound there of Rusty Warren.
1: Woo!
0: Right?
1: Bounce your boobies.
0: Bounce them. Get her on the microphone when she says that, dog.
2: Rusty Warren?
0: Get her on the microphone when she says that.
1: Bounce your boobies, girls. Bounce them.
0: Yeah. Woo! All right. Well, Chesty's a dirty old broad, too. What can you say?
2: Now, that's interesting. Rusty Warren. I mean, that's a female with two generally male names.
0: There, see?
2: Well, at least one.
0: We really could dissect this a lot farther than I realized.
2: Yeah.
0: Before that, now, look out. It was Arthur Alexander.
2: Okay.
0: Right? On the Dot label. Right? Shot of Rhythm and Blues, and by the way, we know the Beatles covered that back in their early days, never, you know, recorded it properly, but yeah, the Beatles were into him. They covered two Arthur Alexander songs, right? They recorded Anna, but there was the Shot of Rhythm and Blues side, which was our one of our favorites. And before that, man, what about this cover of Ring of Fire from Ray Charles? Right? Can't get over it. Chesty is still taking a moment to be alone after that one, if you know what I mean.
1: Okay, yeah,
0: and so you never go wrong with Ray Charles on the ABC label, and that's late period. That's like 1970 Ray Charles. Okay, and before that, then we kicked off the set with John Fred. Yes, it was on the Paula label, but no, he was not with the Playboy band. You notice that there were no horns in the background with that, Doc.
2: Right, that's where really gets people going.
0: Right, that, yeah. With the Judy in the sky.
2: Right.
0: Right, with the horn thing. That's just John Fred, you know, that was a B-side of, I don't know, probably around 1966-ish or so, right before he really tried to hit it with the Playboy guys, which he did, right? And, Doc, we were talking about Dick Shawn. Why were we talking about Dick Shawn again?
2: Because he does the dance from Judy in Disguise.
0: And, well, he does a dance in the movie.
2: Yes, that
0: you copy.
2: That I copy every time I hear Judy in Disguise.
0: There you go.
2: Yes,
0: right. And
2: it just so happens the character in Mad World is Sylvester Marcus. Yet again, two first names. Right, right. And at one point, Terry Thomas, the actor, is there with Milton Berle trying to go find Dick Shawn, who's playing Sylvester Marcus, and Spencer Tracy gets involved.
0: Yes.
2: Oh my God.
0: Oh jeez. All
2: you
0: right.
2: You see.
0: All right, now I do see. Another email just suddenly came in, and we don't really have time to look at it, but let's just take a quick look and see who it might be. Oh, it's that guy Bill Woods again. And he says, what about Aretha Franklin?
2: Ooh.
0: Yep, did not think about Aretha Franklin in time tonight, but we do have an abnormally high number of female artists and musicians on the show tonight, just saying. Yeah, okay, so... All right, we're going into our last set here, gang, and it's going to be, I guess before we do, go ahead there, Junior Samples, give them the old email one more time for the folks.
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0: Yeah, got to spell that word, discs, with a C, he's right. All right, so on the last set, this is going to be kind of fun, Doc. Earlier in the show, we heard from Barbara Lynn. Now it's going to be the jazz vocal stylings of
4: Without a Song,
0: Gloria Lynn. Exclusively tonight on Lost
4: Without a Song.

0: tell me, what'd you say her name was now?
1: Lostest Radio.
2: But why must I listen to you?

0: dog.
1: Hot dog? Yes, sir.
2: What?
3: Yes, sir. The hot dogs at our concession stand do rate an appreciative whistle.
2: What are you laughing about?
4: Meanwhile, back at the TV station, Sweet Polly Purebred, ace reporter, was giving the news.

Society forces so many responsibilities on you at such an early age that by the time that you should be ready to accept these responsibilities, you're so sick of them that you just become a bum.

0: Yeah, there goes your trifecta, right? We've been doing a whole hour of artists with two first names. There is your guy with three first names. That was David Clayton Thomas.
1: Wow.
0: Yeah, whole new level, Doc. It's right. Tell you what, man, before it was... And by the way, that was right off the LP, man. That's like out of his... right off his 1967 LP on the Decca label. Done Somebody Wrong from David Clayton Thomas. Now look, man, before that, it was Mabel John. Doc, it was Mabel John.
1: Mabel John. Okay.
0: Right, on the Stax label. Turns out that's important because Mabel John was the first female artist that Berry Gordy signed to the Stax label. Right, that was the B-side, Wait You Dog.
1: Berry Gordy.
0: Circa 1966. There you go, Berry Gordy. Right, and before that it was Mabel John. No. Hey, time travel. Before that it was Brenda George. Brenda George on the Gator label. Know nothing about Brenda George. Nice obscurity there. I'm not trying to make you pay. From Brenda George. Kicked off the set there with Gloria Lynn, right, on the Everest label, a non-charting side for Gloria Lynn, Without a Song, right, circa 1964 on that one. Folks, you've been digging it. The two first names, super special, summer spectacular special, you know, for rock and radio is really why they say come up with a theme for the summertime, man. Well, we picked this Dr. Doc Brown's theme that he's been running the whole 20 years we've been doing this damn show. Folks, get over to rockandradio.com for the RLT Archives Music Magazine. That's the boss man, Randy Tibbins. Right. Also, you know, the stepfather of soul, Jason Stone, can be found over there. Right, along with his mother from another... his brother. Oh, man, I gotta stop drinking beer during the show. I'm talking about his brother from another mother. Right, and that's Brian Phillips.
1: Oh.
0: Specifically the... see?
1: You can't have the S, though.
0: We're very strict
1: about that.
0: We do not accept the S at the end of the name.
1: No.
0: So like Keith Richards did not count for tonight.
1: Nope.
0: So Brian Phillips, I'm sorry, you're one letter off. But he is electrophonic, and he does have hi-fi, bri-fi sound. Right, and by the way, so does Mark Brainerd with his Deep Album tracks. Folks... we gotta get out of here. Good night, Junior. Good night, Doc.
1: Good night.
0: Good night, Chesty. And good night, Weasley Steve. Where
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0: Okay. What were you just saying about this?
1: I was just saying that this instrumental is used by Jen and Dean. They call it Skateboarding Number One on an album. I think Little Old Lady from Pasadena album, maybe.
0: Yeah. Well, that it's interesting you say that because I was nervous that I would not get through the hour without somebody bringing up Dick Dale.
1: Okay.
0: And I don't have any Dick Dale on deck. And the thing is, we heard in from one of the nieces on Chesty's side of the family, of which there are many. Many very hip, nieces. What can we say? And so this one niece texted me about 2 weeks ago and said, I just discovered the most amazing music out of the 60s, and I can't get enough of it, and I'm putting it in our summer playlists, and that's all we're listening to for the next couple weeks. We just can't believe it. Dick Dale. She was making a whole playlist of Dick Dale stuff and texted me just out of the blue. I never normally hear from this person, but, well, that's not true, but rarely. And suddenly she had to let me know about Dick Dale, that she was into it, and... I tried to tell her about the time, Doctor. We saw Dick Dale up there in Northampton, Mass.
1: 2 years ago. Three.
0: It was three summers ago, and
1: still tearing it up on his, what, 12 weight guitar strings or whatever they were?
0: Yeah. Now, to prove it, you know, of course, one of the gimmicks was he grabbed the drumsticks, right, from the drummer and started playing his guitar with them.
1: Right.
0: And, like, making it sound good.
1: Right.
0: You know, so... Yeah, Dick Dale was a good show, really good show.
1: It was awesome.
0: We got a seat right underneath that autographed framed photo of Camper Van Beethoven.
1: Yeah. Yes,
0: that must have played at that bar back in the day.
1: Yep, the Iron Horse or something.
0: Yeah,
1: there's something Iron something.
0: So what that was, I was just filling in there with Sandy Nelson. I flirted with the idea of playing. I didn't want to play any Dick Dale because I've played all the Dick Dale that I have. And I had this Sandy Nelson covering Let's Go Trippin'. But when I put it on and sampled it this afternoon, I just couldn't believe how lame it was. I consider that to be kind of lame. As surf music goes, right?
1: Yeah.
0: And so it got cut, right? All right, so I'm going to do a few more here, and then we're going to, bottom of the hour, we'll just switch over to some, I don't know, some jazz or something far out for you. But for this next 20 minutes or so that we have left in this half hour, I'm going to play the stuff that got cut from tonight's show. Doc, would you like to hear some of the two first names that got cut?
1: Sure.
0: You tell me which ones you want to hear.
1: Okay.
0: Are you ready?
1: Yeah.
0: All right. We've got Jimmy Norman.
1: Okay.
0: Bunny Paul. Because Bunny Paul was going to be juxtaposed with Paul Kelly.
1: Oh, not Les Paul.
0: Jackie Ross. Nick Todd. Bradford Dennis. Rufus Thomas. Are you enjoying this, Don?
1: Oh, yeah.
0: Tommy Tucker.
1: Not Tanya Tucker.
0: No, not Tanya Tucker. Thank you for noticing. Bobby Lewis. Bobby Gregg.
1: Wow.
0: Ann Cole and Val Richards.
1: Go back to the Ross one, whatever the Ross one was. Let's start with that.
0: Ross?
1: Yeah.
0: That's a chick vocal.
1: Okay.
0: It's pretty kind of a hip thing. It's on the Chess label. Chesty?
2: Yeah.
0: Yeah. This was in serious consideration until I realized I things needed to be cut. And for a variety of reasons, this got cut and the Barbara George got put in. Right? So here's what you might have heard from Jackie Ross. Lost discs.

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1: Me? Let me burn, let me burn, let me burn with the fire of love. Now, now, now, you turn me clean around. I took one look at you and then I flew above the ground. I broke out in a sweat, I kept on going higher. And when I came back down, they thought I was on fire. Kadusha! 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

0: Yeah, that's Bobby Lewis. What? All right, there's Bobby Lewis. Hey, give me a beer. You're in the fridge there, Doc. Hand over a beer, would you?
1: Both Bobby Lewis?
0: He's reaching for the can.
2: Is that what you want?
3: I was going to go for the sand.
0: Switch it up a little.
3: Thank you, sir.
0: So, yeah, that's one that got cut. Maybe you can see when I play these ones that got cut why they got cut. Bobby Lewis on the Roulette label, circa 58 or 9. There, Doc.
1: I thought there were some funny ones that you cut that I laughed at when we played them.
3: Can't hear you on the microphone there, Jess. You're just sitting in a room with dead air.
4: There were some when we were pulling them that I was laughing at. What happened with those?
3: Well, they were these. These are all the records that we picked out that we laughed about. All right. Well, first of all, what did you think about that?
0: Jackie Ross.
5: Jackie Ross was good.
3: Jackie Ross was sweet.
1: About fireworks, and we're playing a song right? About burning.
0: Come on, Doc. What else do you want to hear? I got 10 minutes left on this topic, and then I'm gonna switch.
5: Go like three or four in there because there was a couple I was interested in.
0: Bobby Gregg.
5: Nah.
0: Ann Cole.
5: Nah.
0: Got my mojo working. Ann Cole.
5: Nah.
0: The Val Richards and the Val Richards Five.
5: That has an S in it.
0: He's a Hawaiian guy. Rufus Thomas.
5: Oh yeah, Rufus. That's what I wanted to hear.
0: You want to hear Rufus?
5: Yeah, my friend Oates had a dog named Rufus. Rufus grown up.
0: Putting him out. Let's just go through the stack. I'll make a stack of the yeses and we'll fill out the bottom of the half hour.
5: Sure.
0: Of course, there's always room for more Jack Scott. We got Tommy Tucker. Mm. We got Jimmy Norman.
5: Yeah.
0: Out of Texas. Little star label. Bunny Paul.
5: Yeah, well, let's try Bunny Paul. Why not?
0: Bunny Paul and Paul Kelly.
5: I think I'm a bunny.
0: Nick Todd. You don't.
5: Yeah, yeah.
0: You won Nick Todd?
5: Yeah,
0: it's a
5: yeah.
0: Pretty bad record.
5: I know, because Todd, yeah.
0: Okay, Bradford Dennis.
5: Oh, yeah. Let's do that one too.
0: It's really a bad record.
5: All right, let's do those.
0: We can always wind them down.
5: Sure.
0: All right, we'll save.
5: We could have Junior give us the thumbs up or thumbs down and
1: hilarious one with the telephone.
5: Cut him off.
3: That's the one that's coming up.
5: All right.
3: Two hilarious ones with telephones and Jimmy Norman.
1: Number two.
5: Really?
1: Jimmy Norman. And I thought you were going to play both the telephone
3: Jimmy
1: ones.
3: Norman. Now they
5: both then play one of the telephone ones then.
3: All right, we'll play Bunny Paul first because
1: I really thought
3: Doc,
1: the telephone ones would make it on the show.
3: And then we'll play the other telephone one that Chesting's talking about off mic. Stand by. This is on the Brunswick label. That means anything to you, folks?

0: Right.
1: So the microphone was up that whole time. I don't know what you could hear us talking about there in the background, but all right. We got a thumbs up on that one from Junior Samples over there. All right. That's fine. It really hurt me to cut that one. I'll tell you. Out of all these that got cut from the show tonight, that's probably the one that had the best chance of staying in. Right? And there are two records that had funny telephone things in them, and Chesty was just so tickled. So tickled. Please talk in the microphone if you're going to say something interesting.
2: I thought
1: there were two
3: other ones.
1: What?
3: Other than that one. But
1: well,
3: I could be wrong. Okay,
1: play.
3: Let's play it.
1: You wanted to hear the Jimmy Norman.
3: Jimmy Norman, is that the weird one?
1: Yeah, that's where he's talking. He's trying to call some girl on the phone. She's like, "Baby, I'm breaking up with you, man," or something like that.
3: We thought it was an instrumental, and then it turned out definitely not to be an instrumental, and it was funny.
1: Well, while I'm playing this Jimmy Norman one, I'll look and see. But okay. All right, stand by. This is the other one that had a little telephone in it. Jimmy Norman on the Little Star label, right? Oh, see, she's dialing. Wait. She's dialing the phone, the old rotary dial phone sound effect at the beginning. Let's listen to that. Turn that up. There we go.
4: Hello.
5: Hello, girl.
4: Who's this?
5: This is me, and I just want to let you know

0: right. All right, Chesty, are you satisfied about that now?
1: Yeah, I guess. I think there's another one, though, that was an more of an instrumentally thing. But that's okay if we can't find it. It's fine.
2: I'm not sure which one you're talking about, to be honest with you. Eh?
0: Don't know which one you're talking about that was an instrumental that suddenly had a guy. Okay.
2: I'm trying to work it out now, but okay. Nope, it'll be a long time living that one down. Okay. I tell you what, now. Now I'm. Oh, all right, you wanted to hear Nick Todd. We're getting close to the bottom of the hour, and I promised we'd be done. Junior, I'm going to keep a close eye on you.
3: Okay.
0: For a possible thumbs down on this one. All right, this is Tiger. Now, this was a hit for a guy named Fabian, but little did we know that Nick Todd covered it. It's on the Dot label. Here it comes. Stand by.
4: Hey, lump of sugar, you look kind of sweet. 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

0: me feeling stronger than a grizzly bear, soaring like an eagle flying through the air. When I get you in my arms, you better beware. I go insane cause I can't be tame like a tiger. Like a tiger.
1: Get ready, folks, here it comes.
0: See you smile, nearly drives me wild.
1: I wanna growl. Wow.
0: You keep my heart a-jumping like a kangaroo.
1: Junior, are you gonna make us listen to this whole record?
2: Yes. I like it.

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1: These lyrics are pretty heavy. I'm gonna boil like an onion in a bowl of stew.
0: I have to wait. So come right now, cause I'm on the ground.
2: He
0: didn't
2: even ride a kangaroo. He brought the kangaroo in it.
1: Right, here we go. Everyone, here we go.
0: Just to see.
1: Get ready.
0: Smile nearly drives me wild.
1: I wanna growl. Wow.
3: Woo.
1: Okay, so it is now bottom of the hour, and that's going to be enough of that. And I'm going to transition out of here. I'm going to transition out of here by way of Dick Dale, right? And then who knows what's happening after that. So thanks for that, Junior.
4: Thanks. You're welcome.
1: Yes.
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1: This is not jazz.

All right, one more song. I've never sung this song before, so I don't know how it goes. It goes something like this. No, seriously, I've never done this song before.

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2: Kermit the Frog!

0: think the hippies should be allowed to live the way they want to live. No difference whether they're different.
1: Steve, had I the means and had I not the ties that I do,
0: you and I would be hippies, right?
1: Listen, I would, but Eli, I wear those clothes. They're clean people. They're up. They're up. The beatniks were down.
0: They're doing what they want to do. They're living the way they want to live, and we should leave them alone. You and I couldn't be hippies, Eli. I couldn't
1: agree
0: take
1: with
0: off
1: you.
0: My
1: I could be. I'm a hippie in my heart.
0: But you're not a hippie, Eli.
1: I am
0: right
1: because
0: now.
1: I love people. You know, I love my neighbor more than myself, and that's their whole philosophy.
0: I agree with you. Their philosophy.
1: You know,
0: they love.
1: It's Christian.
0: They're against Christian.
1: It's
0: they share. It's beautiful, but you and I can't live that way. You can't take off your dress.
1: You know why we can't live that way? Because we've had our college education. We have mother and father back home.
0: Right, and we're used to the martinis at 5 o'clock afternoon, and the wine and the works.
1: There are certain things that we have to do that society expects
0: of us, and we do it, but secretly.
1: God damn it, we do it.
0: If you had a choice, you and I would both be down there.

0: We're going out now at about top of the hour here. It's going to be about midnight any second now. Right? I just want to give a round of thanks out to everyone who emailed in tonight, including what may be a new listener who we heard in from on Long Island. Someone named Mary has emailed in and digging it on the shortwave radio on Long Island tonight. She said on 5160. You might want to double check that. I think we were supposed to be on 5130, but hey, who knows what these guys are up to with their crystal shortwave amplitude modulated rigs. Right? All right, good night, Doc.
1: Good night.
0: Good night,
1: Stay safe.
0: Junior, wait your turn. We're saving the best for last, Junior. Now stand by. Junior, are you standing by?
1: Yes.
0: Stand by then. Chesty, good night, Chesty.
2: Good night.
0: Right, and hey. Good night, Junior.
1: Good night. Stay safe.
0: Yeah, man. Hey, thanks for sitting shot in the gun on the auxiliary there tonight, Junior. And hey, folks. Don't forget about rockandradio.com. And don't forget about Weasley Steve.
2: Transducers.
0: Wherever. And thanks to the folks at Area 51 for all the extra airtime. Good night, everybody. Good night, Weasley Steve.

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1: Women friends. 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
1: Down south once, I was invited to a costume party. And I rarely go to them. I went to one when I was younger. I went in my underwear shorts, and I have varicose veins, you know? And I went as a road map, you know? And I figured, what the hell? It's Halloween. I'll go as a ghost. I take a sheet off the bed, and I throw it over my head. And I go to the party. And you have to get the picture. I'm walking down the street in a deep southern town. I have a white sheet over my head. And a car pulls up, and three guys with white sheets say, "Get in." So I figure there's guys going to the party as ghosts. And I get into the car, and I see we're not going to the party, and I tell them. And they say, "Well, we have to go pick up the Grand Dragon." And all of a sudden it hits me, down south, white sheets, the Grand Dragon. I put two and two together. I figure there's a guy going to the party dressed as a dragon. All of a sudden a big guy enters the car, and I'm sitting there between four Klansmen, four big arm men, and the door's locked, and I'm petrified. I'm trying to pass desperately. You know, I'm saying "you all" and "grits," you know. I must have said "grits" 50 times. You know? If you ask me a question, I'd say, "Oh, grits, grits." And next to me is the leader of the clan. You can tell he's the leader because he's the one wearing contour sheets. You know? And they dragged me to an empty field, and I gave myself away because they asked for donations, and everybody there gave cash. When it came to me, I said, "I pledge $50. They knew immediately. They took my hood off and threw a rope around my neck. They decided to hang me. And suddenly my whole life passed before my eyes. I saw myself as a kid again in Kansas, going to school and swimming at the swimming hole and fishing and frying up a mess o' catfish. Going down to the general store, getting a piece of gingham for Emmy Lou. And I realize it's not my life. They're gonna hang me in 2 minutes. The wrong life is passing in front of me. And I spoke to them. I was really eloquent. I said, "Fellas, this country can't survive unless we love one another, regardless of race, creed, or color." And they were so moved by my words that not only did they cut me down and let me go, but that night I sold them $2,000 worth of Israel bonds.

0: Sportsbot, Ralph's Sportsbot is the world's largest new used and used automobile dealership. Ralph's Sportsbot is here in the city of emphysema. Let's just look at the extras on this fabulous car. Wire wheel, spoke fenders, two-way sneeze through wind vents, star set mudguard, sponge coated, edible steering column, chrome fender dents, and factory air conditioned air from our fully factory-equipped air-conditioned factory. It's a beautiful car, friends, with doors to match. Birch's Blacklist says this automobile was stolen, but for you, friends, a complete price, only $2,500 in easy monthly payments for the rest of the week, twice a week, and never on Sunday.
1: Well, I'll take it. I can't wait to get away from it all.
0: Well, okay, fine. Let's just take a look inside your beautiful new home. Come on in.
1: Thanks.
0: As you can see, this car has been fully equipped with a complete line of extras designed with your mind in mind. Wow. Here, for instance, an all-weather climate control in red, blue, or green with a special oxygen danger indicator level.
2: Gee whiz.
0: 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Just reach above the bar and press the button right there under the handy laminated imitation mason at Wild West Gun Rack with a look of real wood for the channel of your choice.
1: Ralph, can I try it?
0: Sure.
3: Don't we do it in the road here at Ralph Bortford Motors here in the ditty of wet dumb world? Don't give it a go.
4: I like those colors.
3: Isn't that nice?
1: Nice. Can you get UHF?
4: No, I don't believe in flying saucers. Got a little blue halo around my head.
1: Can I get a little more orange in his face?
4: Sure, right there.
1: Where, right?
4: No,
1: under the trigger here?
4: Yeah, that's right.
1: Wait a second, I've got to get the safety off. Oh! Look at that blue horse.
4: All right, yeah. Look at the muscles on that dude. He's got muscles in his ear.
1: That's Steve Reeves.
4: No.
1: No? That's Steve.
4: That's Agnes Moorhead.
1: Oh yeah, I've seen this one. Where's the bathroom?
0: Huh? Oh, right next to the radio there, completely modulated with dual left and right stereo speakers and two compatible frequencies. Your AM. By the way, we also have FM right here.
1: 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Let me try it.
5: Oh, hop in your wife and head in any direction on the freeway of your choice. 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Thanks for the insurrection, and now back to our morning concert and afternoon showtime favorite, the Magic Bowl Movement from Symphony in C Minor by Johann Amadeus Majewski.
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0: Heard nothing yet. I've got right here this scarf for your transatlantic driving pleasure, this fully holographic sea mattress shortwave radio, and this non-returnable, non-disposable zip-line carrying case.
1: Can I get Duluth on it?
0: Duluth, Mugo. You can get Tierra del Fuego.
1: Nice picture. I like it.
0: What?
1: I like it.
0: What?
1: Wait
0: a minute.
1: I said, Ralph.
0: Wait a minute. Let me just turn off
1: the car.
0: Get back to the picture. Turn this FM off here. Radio. Over here. Okay.
1: I'll get the TV.
0: No. Leave it on for a minute.
6: What has happened to your nose?
7: I've just returned from Rome.
6: What?
0: I have seen this before. Go ahead. Turn
6: what,
0: on.
6: What?
0: Well, that's it. Here's your keys. Goodbye, friends, and happy motoring back on the freeway, which is already in progress.
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9: freeway,
8: paradise.
9: Five.
8: I think I'll give it a try. Wow! What a groove! A tropical paradise!

0: now. We've got a wonderful clearing in the jungle. This is just the place to build our camp. All right, you men, get cracking now. Yes, the pup tent's right over there, I think. That's it. The foundation should go right about here. The stockade. Yes?
1: And excuse me, sir, but may I speak to you alone, sir?
0: Well, of course you can.
1: Daddy, I've lost the Lincoln logs.
2: Oh, that's all right. I've got an erector set.
1: Show off.
0: Throw a towel over it.
1: Do some push-ups, Pablo. It'll go away.
3: Hey, what are you guys doing in my car?
0: The foxtrot. You can have the next dance. But throw him the fox.
3: This animal is sick.
0: Yes, it is a catchy little number.
1: Oh, I think he's caught it. Doctor, give him something for his cough.
4: All right. Here's a quarter.
5: Oh, that's not much.
4: Not much of a cough.
3: I need a gas station. Did I pass one?
0: No, but the fox did. Squeeze him right there. Maybe he'll pass another one.
3: No. Gasoline.
1: Oh, my boy, if it's drugs you want, the old doctor can help you out.
4: Right this way.
3: Hey, get your hands off me. I don't want to leave.
4: Then roll up your arm and bend over. Do you want regular or premium?
3: Oh, this is ridiculous. You guys are nothing but a pack of cards.
4: Drink me.
6: Drink me.
7: There must be some way out of this. I'll change the air. That's what I'll do. Let's see. What have I got left on the climate control? Dust storm?
3: No.
7: Tibetan wilderness? Land of the Pharaohs. Land of the Pharaohs. That sounds great.
0: All right, here we are in the land of the pharaohs.
3: Oh, no!
0: Well, we'll need to talk with the natives. Does anyone here know a little Egyptian?
1: Bill, come on, get up here. You're good at languages. Come
4: oh, yes,
1: on,
4: yes, yes, indeed.
1: Yes, yes,
4: was it?
1: Right,
4: what? Oh, yes, indeed, yes, indeed. Yes, indeed. Yes, a little Egyptian? Yes, everybody knows I'm mad. Served my every need. Did a grand job on my ankles, too.
3: Now, hold it right there.
0: Glad to. Now, I think I'll hold it over here.
1: Oh, boy, it's nice out, isn't
4: yes,
1: it?
4: Yes, I think you ought to leave it out.
3: Hey, look, fellas, fun's fun. Okay, but look, I gotta find a place to stay. It's gonna be night soon. I'm tired.
4: What's the matter with that dude?
3: I'm lost, and I want to go to bed.
4: Oh, my bony boy. In the Estonian mountains, we used to go to sleep leaning up against a windfall. I was but a mere prat then. I'll never forget the time a snake slithered into my wife. I wasn't but knee-high to a merry grasshopper.
3: No, look, that's all very interesting, but the sun is going down.
4: Oh, no, you're all confused. The horizon is moving up.
3: Hey, listen, come on, you guys, help me, please.
0: I know. Let's stand him on his head.
4: Here you go.
3: Hey, put me down.
4: Relax. Easy, boy.
0: Ah, you see? Now it's morning.
4: Oh,
1: he's no fun. He fell right over.
3: Hey, won't somebody please help me?
4: Easy, my lad. At times of dexterity like this, my wee native compendium, Mohammed, used to pray to the divinities. His little brown froggy body aquiver at my loins, chanting a stream of ancient Egyptian holograms.
3: What?
4: Diaphragm.
3: No.
4: I used to date.
3: Hieroglyphs, that's it. Do you remember any? Will they help? Anything
4: yes,
3: at all?
4: Of course. Let's see. It was a jackal-headed woman with her eyes kimbo. A king sitting sideways on his throne. A drip with gold, chipped nose uplifted. Nashmi. All engraven on a pyramid of massy size, with the body of a lion, paws that refreshes, a tale told by an idiot, and the head of a fox.
3: The pyramid is opening.
0: Which one?
8: The one with the ever-widening hole in it.
3: I'm saved! I'm going in!
9: No, don't do that, son! It's dark and dirty in there!
3: Oh, but Mom!
10: Good evening, sir. Welcome to the only nice motel in town. How long will you be with us?
3: Just for tonight.
10: Ah, very well, sir. You'll find it's very clean here. Just fill out this card.
3: Oh, thanks. Oh, look, it's dirty. Somebody's already used it. There's a name on it.
10: That's all right.
3: Well, I couldn't get you to believe my name is Mr. and Mrs. John Smith, could I?
10: Well, of course you could. It's a nice

0: Take it.
1: I can tell by the pound your tie.
2: You're an American? Well, so am I.
1: Hi, bub. How do you do?
2: And while we're on the subject.
1: And while we're on the subject,
2: I'll see your wazoo.
3: What's that all about?
4: What's it all about, Mr. and Mrs. John Q. Smith from Anytown, USA?
5: Well, it's about this long.
4: And about that wide.
6: And it's about this country.
4: About which we're singing about.
7: I was born an American. I was raised an American.

0: Yes, we've got a lot of everything in this land of ours.
1: And a lot of places to put it in.
0: And maybe that's where you fit in. Mr. and Mrs. John Q. Smith from Anytown, USA. Come on, big fella. Take this guitar, put on this wide belt and work shirt, and tell it like it was.
2: Give me that guitar. All right, everybody. It's a little song. Now, thank you very much. A little song I learned upstream in prison one day. Everybody sing along now. Ready now? This land is made of mountains. This land is made of mountains. This land is made of mud. This land is made of mud. This land has lots of everything. This land has lots of everything. For me and Elmer Fudd. For me and Elmer Fudd. This land has lots.

0: Mark. Thank you very, very much. Thank you. Thank you.
1: Stop!
2: It wasn't always like that.
3: No, first they had to come from little towns with strange names like
4: Smegma,
2: Spasmodic,
4: Frog,
3: and the far-flung Isles of Langerhands.
5: But who were they?
6: We were small, angry men with hairy faces and burning feet. We were running away from poverty, intolerance, and
7: the law army.
8: And we took to them.
9: And they took to us.
8: And what do you think they took?
10: Oil from Canada, gold from Mexico, geese from the neighbor's backyard, boom, boom. Corn from the Indians, tobacco from the Indians, Dakota from the Indians, New Jersey from the Indians, New Hampshire from the Indians, New England from the Indians, New Delhi from the Indians.
11: Indonesia for the Indonesians!
12: Yes, Veterans Day.
2: But we couldn't do it alone.
13: Now we needed the hope, the faith, the prayers, the fears.
14: The sweat, the pain, the boils, the tears.
13: The broken bones.
14: The broken homes.
13: The total degradation of...
5: Who?
15: You, the little guy.
2: And across him all, we flung one shining steel rail.
16: One shining steel rail. From sea to mighty sea, from coast to mighty coast, from Bangor all the way to mighty Maine!
2: So how about that, Mr. Smarty Pants Communist? Mr. College Professor? Mr. Beatnik? Mr. Hippie? What have you done for me lately?
5: Well, I...
3: Mr. and Mrs. Smith, go to the people. Ask the hands that serve the machines of America.
17: Hey,
3: ask these thousands of folks here who wouldn't say no to yesterday or yes instead of knowing it all.
18: Ask the postman.
19: Hi, Mr. Smith.
18: Ask the mailman.
19: Hi, Mrs. Smith.
18: Ask the milkman. White with foam.
3: The cop on the corner.
2: Ask the cop in the grocery store.
3: Ask the cop in the woodpile.
2: Ask the cop on the rooftop.
3: Ask that cop that's knocking at your back door.
2: Ask him.
5: Mr. Policeman, what makes America great?

0: It's Spicks and Wops and niggers and kites with noses as long as your arm. It's Micks and Chinks and Gooks and Geeks and Honkies who never left the farm.
1: That's America, buddy. Just remember, Abraham Lincoln didn't die in vain. He died in Washington,

0: DC.
1: I see. Well, who am us anyway?
2: We're one of you. And you're one of us, I think.
3: Maybe. Possibly.
1: Well, how do you tell? I mean, how do you know for sure? How do you ever really know?
4: They didn't ask questions like that back in 1776. No, they didn't have time back in 1776. Back in 1776, boy, they were too busy singing songs like...
5: Yankee...

0: in the service of their country!
1: 1829, in the midst of an ever-deepening sense of prosperity, Chester Allen Arthur climbed to the top of the bedroom wall, thrust his defiance at the Japanese, and shouted,
2: "Give me them, or I'm going over there!"
1: But in 1934, in Germany, the specter of doom was rising its shrouded head in agony.
3: Das ist immer ein Ohr!

0: Gee, Grandpa.
1: And did you come to her defense in those dark days then, lad? Well, they did. They came from the endless plains of Iowa, the lonesome trains of Illinois, the white trash mountains of Virginia.
2: You gotta jump down, spin around, pick a Benedict crumb. You gotta jump down, spin around, pick some 9 or 2.
3: Yes, them too. A lot of them. Mostly them, and not many of us. And that's why we're here, and they're there. So there, Mr. Monday Morning Quarterback, Mr. Wheelchair General. Are you going to turn your back on America's fighting men's when he come knock, knock, knocking at your front door?
4: No!
5: Attaboy! Can't you see it now? As if it were almost tomorrow? Thousands of them!
4: Shoulder to shoulder!
5: That's right!
4: Heart to heart!
6: You said it, kid.
4: Satchel to page!
6: You got it!
7: Hey, you get it.
8: Oh, greetings from the President of the United States. Feet, get moving!
4: Yes, sir!
8: What's that, boy?
4: Yes, sir!
8: What do you say?
4: Yes, sir!
5: Squeak, English troop! Yes, sir! You ain't got no friends on the left!
4: You're right!
5: You ain't got no friends on the right!
4: You're left!
5: Hound dog!

0: I'll see what I can do, Sergeant. Elaine?
1: Oh, honey? Maury, please don't come in now.
0: Why you got the lights off in here, baby? I gotta talk to you.
1: Maury!
0: Honey, look, this is serious. You gotta go out there and give yourself to those men.
1: I can't face those boys. Not now. Not yet.
0: Tomorrow ain't coming for a lot of those boys, Lily.
1: But, Maury, they're all wearing Bill's face.
0: Honey, we've all got up. Would you put that stuff down, please?
1: Maury.
0: What would Bill think? Excuse me, look, if it wasn't for those millions of boogies out there, the president of these United States would be named Schickelgruber. Baby, excuse me for saying it, but ever since Anzio, you've been acting like a spoiled...
1: Oh, my goodness.
0: I'll get it.
1: Yes.
2: Telegram for you, Miss D'Angelo.
3: Oh, I'm sorry. I didn't know. This is for you, ma'am.
1: Thank you, son. Just a minute. Boy, come here.
3: Yes?
1: Where are you from?
3: Nairobi, ma'am. Isn't everybody?
1: This is for you.
4: Thank you, ma'am. Just want you to know all the boys we be waiting for you out there. God bless you, Miss Lolene.
0: Let me see that telegram, will you? Honey, that's from Washington, D.C.
1: Oh, Maury, my mascara is running. You read it for me.
0: All right. Sit down, Lolene. This may be rough. Honey?
1: Yes?
0: The President of the United States... is named Schickelgruber.
1: I'm going out there, Maury. Help me into this parachute.
0: No, no, honey. You can't
1: help
0: go out
1: me.
0: There. It's too late.
1: Zip
0: I'm telling
1: me up.
0: You.
1: It's never too late, Maury. I'm going out there because I'm bringing the war back home.
5: All right, boys. All right.

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0: watching Babes in Khaki on the Late Late Show for a Saturday night. 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
1: Anointed with oil on troubled waters, O heavenly grid, help us bear up thy standard, our chevron flashing bright across the gulf of compromise, standing humble on the rich field of mobile American thinking. Here in this shell, we call life.
2: Angels 3, Devil.
3: Olympians! Olympians!
4: Osiris!
3: My friend,
4: what has happened to your nose?
5: Well, you got people jumping out of them, and you got water dropping out of them. You really are, using your
2: Hey, Swami, or whatever your name is. We'll be back with this Christ consciousness racket in just a minute.
6: No, Mr. Swine. Krishna consciousness, you see, to our people.
7: Hate cops, Guido. I always hate cops.
8: Yeah, Nick. I hate cops, too.
9: Yeah, me, too.
7: I'll tell you guys what I'm going to do. I'll tell you what, I'm going to get even with every rotten cop in this city.
9: Yeah, me too.
7: How are you going to do it, Nick? How are you going to do it?
8: You know what I'm going to do?
7: No, what you going to do, Nick?
8: I'm going to turn in my badge.
7: Yeah, I'm going to burn my uniform.
10: Hiya, friends. Ralph's Ball Sport, owner and operator of the world's biggest dealership, west of Baalbek. As you know, we're overdosed again with all days and kilos. Let's just take a look at some of these fabulous lids. The LaGuardia report says this key should be capped for $10,500 in easy money sentences of a year to life and nobody down. Our complete price to you, including sticks and stems and seeds, wine soaked and sugar cured, completely clean for your smoking pleasure. The complete price. Only what the traffic will allow in unmarked bills delivered to me, Ralph Icebag, in a plain brown wrapper by a brown shoot square in the dead of night. Let's take a taste of this fabulous Yucatan Blue, scored to you from the sky blue waters of that beautiful Mexican Bay, and picked by naked little froggy native boys in their tight leather aprons running through the fields by the sea. Oh, and the sea, crimson, sometimes like fire, and the glorious sunsets and the fig trees in the Alameda Gardens. Yes, and all the queer little streets and pink and blue and yellow houses and the rose gardens and the jessamines and geraniums and cactuses and Gibraltar. As a boy, where I was a flower of the mountain, yes, where I put the rose in my hair like the Andalusian girls used, yes, and how she kissed me under the Moorish wall, and I thought, well, as well, him as another, and she asked me, would I? Yes, to say, yes, my mountain flower, and first I put my arms around him, yes, and drew her down to me so I could feel her breasts all perfumed, yes, and his heart was going like mad, and yes, I said, yes, I will, yes, yes.

is the body of Timothy Keeley. Upon his grave, his wife is kneeling. If he was up and had his feelings, he'd be down and he'd be kneeling.

0: Hey, this one's for you. 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
1: This one's for you,
0: all right? You better remember it, too, baby, all right?
1: Joe, we're going to sing this song out to you.
0: That's right.

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I've been betting on my own kids' games. I bet on them tonight, and they got pork. No more. I'm gonna make this promise even if it breaks me. From now on, I resolve that if my kid is playing a team that's gonna punk him, then I'm going with the winner. If you don't play the odds, you'll have nothing left to give your kids when it's all.

to let you know that I really appreciate everybody coming out. My name is Roland Guerin, and this is the Roland Guerin Sextet. The next tune is going to be called A Small Still Voice. Mr. Derek Doge is going to play on soprano saxophone. I'm going to change up the configuration to a quartet. I hope you enjoy it.

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If I ever get my hands on a dollar again, I'm gonna squeeze it and squeeze it until that eagle grin.

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2: That's great.
1: Isn't that great?
2: Who wrote that?
3: All right. Well, I was just wondering if we couldn't stop for just a second and maybe just have a nice open conversation, you know. Oh. Just you know, like we're having a really fascinating, interesting conversation to demonstrate.
4: Take off our earphones and get down to some reality here.
3: Yeah, right. We could.
5: We never talk to each other anymore.
3: No, we never got anything spontaneous to say.
5: Yeah,
3: there's nothing like.
4: Is there anything good on TV?
5: Oh, let me look here. Has anybody got the TV guide?
6: Here's the TV guide here.
4: TV guide.
5: Okay, what's today? Here's today.
6: See if there's anything on.
5: Yeah. Well, morning here, 6 o'clock in the morning on Channel 2, Sunrise Surprise.
3: Yeah.
5: Problem, your husband's wife drops a bomb on you, dinner for 8 and only 7 spoons. That's not interesting.
4: This looks good. 6:25 is compulsory education roundup, Phil. Powers of Darkness, I guess that's French place, Darkness. Yeah, first in a series of 150 programs exploring the unusual philosophy and teaching methods of Dr. Hans Darkness. Yeah, today, a fist fight between Dr. Darkness and his rival series host. Host Michael Archangel, produced by UTV Sector B Subcluster. That sounds dark.
5: Well, I don't know. Yeah, this is all education. 6:30, it's all education. 2, Renaissance Poisons Education. Mm-hmm. Channel 7, Phycology Education. Today, Poor Sparing is an Index to Metal Demangement.
3: Oh. I saw it. I think
5: on Channel 5, now, the exclamation point scheduled is jazz linebacker Duke Earl and his trio.
4: Yeah,
5: Ringball's O.K. Knox, who wrote I've Been in Lots of Planes.
4: Yeah.
5: And collegiate street fighter Dink Stover, also the first in a series of anti-pollution lynchings. That's 2 hours long.
4: Well, how about Lieutenant Debbie Exercise on Channel 7 at 7 o'clock?
5: Or Warden Wombat for children on Channel 11.
4: My kids watch that a lot when we let them out. 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
5: 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Mm-hmm. 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Channel 28.
4: This? 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
4: Happy Hamburger
5: recites the Book of the Dead, 2, Numbers, 666, uh-huh. 6, Concepts, Self-Esteem, Random Selection, and Suicide.
3: Suicide.
4: Boy,
7: the buggers are really going to understand
5: 7,
7: a lot
5: the,
7: after
5: song,
7: that.
5: The song, We're Not on Anybody's Food Chain. The 60 Minutes repeated 6 p.m. and 6 p.m.
4: Yeah.
3: Right.
4: Oh, then
3: back
4: this,
3: to back.
4: They, at 7:15, Phil, there's on Channel 22, the Stockyard Market Roundup with Newark.
5: From Newark.
4: Yeah. Oh, excuse me.
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4: Want to. You have to.
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4: Yeah.
5: And
3: they're rounding up more of those consumers in L.A., aren't they?
4: Trying to get them together,
5: right. On 11, this is all kid stuff, Hoagie Yogi on 11, Hobo Lobo on 13.
4: Yeah. That's that Wolf show. It's funny.
5: More Stockyard coverage on 22.
4: Coverage, yeah. That's the slaughtering, isn't it?
5: At
4: that time?
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4: Filmed
5: visit to a wounded serviceman's festival in San Francisco.
3: Captain Coon, I love him. He's so funky.
4: I like to watch that show with my girl.
3: You got a girl?
4: Huh?
3: You got a girl?
4: Yeah.
3: Oh, we'll go into that later.
4: I'll go into her later.
5: No, look, at 8:15 on 22 Local Stocks, Ed Davis, 8:30 on Channel 5, Drug Quiz for Children.
4: My kids.
3: I always forget to watch it.
5: Yeah. Here's a cute one. On Channel 11, Heap the Creep comedy. Heap uses Uncle Martha's servo robot to control the world. Heap, dentist, Martha Rosemary Hedge.
4: Oh, she's
5: That's
4: a
5: an old one.
4: Girl, yeah.
7: That's from about 55, I think.
4: There's a show called Che for Children.
7: Mm-hmm.
5: And on Channel 22, the Stock Exchange, Boston Exchanges with Salem.
3: That was a spinoff from the Galloping Che, wasn't it?
4: Yes,
3: which they used
4: right.
3: to have from Canada.
5: At 8:45, 22, still in the stocks with Angela Davis.
4: Boy, they're really hung up there in the stocks.
5: 9 o'clock on Channel 2, here's another old rerun. On the morning, all they have is reruns. Ava and the Schnifter.
3: Comedy show.
5: Ava and Eleanor play a trick on Adolph and Franklin by hiring a Negro. Gary Puckett.
3: Hey, is Look Out for Father with Danny Nose on?
5: Not yet.
4: No,
5: it's on in the afternoon,
4: on,
5: right? But at the same, you'd want to watch on Channel 4, Dinah's Club, Dinah's Guests, political speechwriter Elmo the Magnificent. He was with the Aristocrats. Mole Preener Gadge Kubik,
8: Yeah.
5: And fascist designer Mr. Mort of Guernica.
8: Oh, Mr. Dead, they used to call him in France.
4: Yeah. Great designs. On Channel 5 at the same time. It makes you want to get one of those television sets with three screens.
5: Yeah.
4: There's Girl Fight, a discussion show scheduling mud wrestling and beer hating.
5: Bear hating.
4: Oh, yeah.
5: Oh, but no, look, on Channel 7, at the same time, movie, drama, mud wrestlers from outer space versus the Mexican mole
4: Isn't
5: women.
4: Isn't that bizarre?
5: 1964, a nuclear physicist discovers that he has strange desires. Kiki Rodriguez, Gunther Montez, and Richard Basehart.
7: Oh, I bet that's dubbed. That's one of those dubbed films.
5: There's nothing on TV. Yeah. Look, mm-hmm. then after that, there's only Aleister Crowley,
4: Exercise, and
5: Good Soldiers for Children's Mandatory
4: show.
5: News. There's nothing on.
4: No, there's nothing on the mornings.
7: I read a good book.
0: I miss late.
8: I miss

House of Little Men, or the Feudal Attempts by Men to Control Women. When he was very much younger than he is today, in the beautiful and mysterious city of San Francisco, two women, a brunette one and a blonde one, were momentarily kind to Ballinger at a time when he needed kindnesses of one sort or another, for the shaping of a life which had but barely commenced, and which was not without considerable confusion, as is the case with most young lives. In this city of San Francisco, because of these real women, enough happened, although it seemed very little at the time, to produce the first chiseling away at the rough marble of a life among women that years later would come to him to seem like not such a bad life after all. Ballinger was barely 20 in those days, the now obscured and nearly forgotten early 1960s. He had gone away from the town and family in which he had grown. He had been lucky enough to find barely affordable lodgings in a big old comfortable Victorian house overlooking California Street, just below the quiet and wealthy charm of Pacific Heights, and just above the noisy bustle of the burgeoning district around Steiner Street, which was colorful, but not exactly flush with cash. In this improved place, that is, it was not out in the great, flat, maligned San Joaquin Valley of Central California, he had set himself a superior distance from his country home. The life of the city boiled around him. The traffic, more than he had ever seen, whizzed in double file up and down the terrifyingly steep hills. Towers and castles hung from the sheer rocks. He could hear from his window the faint singings of a Baptist choir, which was unfortunately seldom in tune, and which seemed, regardless of the members' colors, they were, like the city itself, mixed, to be devoid of what was just then beginning to be called soul. Still, Ballinger had thought to himself, still, this was just fine. He could hear the clanging of the antique bells on the cable cars as they clattered up California Street toward the great palace hotels of the town. In what he came to call the House of Little Men, he had the entire front half of the third story above the garage. The House of Little Men itself was a comfortable old place that might have been a faraway model for the sheltering domicile that Louisa May Alcott depicted so vividly in her book called Little Men. Like that 19th-century New England nest, it was filled with an odd collection of male humans who, like orphan boys, lived with each other and all too often only for each other, because there were no real women in their pathetic and lonely lives. In Alcott's story, there presides over the orphans the dear woman called Jo, who is mother to them all. In San Francisco, in the House of Little Men, confronted by spook in Ballinger's early life, there were two women, the blonde bombshell, who was not motherly at all, but entirely mystical, and the dark actress, who, while earnest and wild, was full of only conventional wisdom. Ballinger's apartment in the House of Little Men consisted of what must have been in earlier days a large dining room with an alcove for serving. In this alcove, behind screens, he slept, finally far away from colleges and families, alone at last, a young man with two jobs and the world ahead of him. His housemates, the orphan boys, were primarily Japanese nationals, young men who had been assigned to the newly established San Francisco office of the venerable firm called Japan Airlines. In fact, that was how he had come to live in this place, because he'd found a paying job working nights for Japan Airlines down on Union Square. It was a good job because it allowed him to continue being an actor of sorts in the play King Lear by William Shakespeare, wherein he played many small parts over the course of an evening as a very junior and unpaid member of a prestigious company inhabiting a dark old theater down on Geary Street. Ballinger was at an age where the dilemmas of King Lear were beginning to make some sense to him. Not the dilemma of age, certainly, but the problems of a man's relations with women. Lear's problems, although they are legion, seemed to Ballinger, when you boiled everything down, to amount to only one thing. King Lear runs afoul of trying to control women. The fact that the women in question are his daughters was neither here nor there to Ballinger's way of thinking. Women were women when it came to problems. In this particular production of King Lear, the youngest of Lear's daughters was played by the dark actress, a lovely woman who was destined to eventually become the star of a movie so important that it would come to be beloved by his entire generation. In fact, it would come to largely represent that generation as it cut its huge swath through time in America. She was, of course, as beautiful as actresses must be, and she was young as actresses must once be, and she was haughty and down-to-earth at the same time. She was the daughter of Lear's dreams. She was everything confusing and wonderful in Ballinger's dreams. Ballinger's job in King Lear was mostly to stand behind the real actors, dressed in wrappings of burlap, holding a barbaric tattered banner or a huge beaten sword, while looking at least interested, if not horrified, at whatever nightmare of insanity or cruelty or blindness was being played out in front of him. He had one small speaking scene in which his one or two lines seemed to be some ancient joke known only to Shakespeare and three or four Elizabethan lawyers, who by now would be about 400 years old. The sentiment was clear, however.
Once you've stood by and watched the people you work for put out an innocent old man's eyes, it behooves you to make a couple of interesting literary allusions and vow to go out and get a crazy person to help lead the old man around. Wasn't much of a scene, but in those days Ballinger thought he wanted to be an actor, and this seemed an excellent way to start. Acting, it turned out, was not for him because, as he thought later, he was a person most suited for a profession that encouraged scattered thoughts, a writer, for instance, or a scientist, or a clown. But he nevertheless did learn something very important, which was that the most beautiful and desirable woman he had ever met up to that time was not in the least interested in him. The dark actress, a quiet girl with great liquid eyes, roamed around his brain at all times, which included his lonely stints in the nearly empty all-night offices of Japan Airlines, where he would talk haltingly on the phone in rudimentary Japanese to elderly people who wanted to make reservations in order to fly back to the old country. When, in the mornings, he would pilot his green and white Buick convertible with the silver portholes plunged into its fenders home through the fog to the house of little men, there would be no one around for the most part. But in some unseen room on some floor toward the back, there lurked a huge, misshapen Caucasian thing, male, retarded, and voluble, of some indeterminate age. It had a name, presumably, but to all in the house it was known only as Spook. Spook was not a recluse. He was friendly to a fault, the fault being invariably one of aggression. Ballinger was an unwilling captive in a conversation with Spook, and so tried to avoid them, especially when Spook was holding a chainsaw, which he often did in the early mornings when Ballinger had got off work and settled in for his lonely dinner breakfast of hash browns and eggs in preparation for going to bed in broad daylight, which, it being San Francisco, was a state seldom observed. His daylight hours were precious to him, and many of them came, unfortunately, in the peak hours that Spook roamed and talked and gesticulated inside the house of little men. Spook, on these occasions, would hover cheerfully in the kitchen, brandishing his chainsaw and often firing it up just so that Ballinger could get the full point of why he had a chainsaw, which was chiefly the fearsome damage it might do. Spook, it seemed, had enemies. Chief among them were the Russians, in those days a faceless mass of communists with ill-defined but nevertheless evil intentions. They were about to find out that Spook was plotting trajectories for the rockets of the United States as well as theirs. These trips to Russia to plot trajectories were secret affairs, usually lasting a weekend. So, Ballinger would say nervously, so, what'd you do over the weekend, big guy? It's a secret, Spook would say. I've been in Russia planning trajectories for their space rockets. Ah, Ballinger would say. Ah. Then Spook would rip the pull cord of the chainsaw and it would leap into hellish action, screaming with rage, spewing droplets of oil, reeking of gasoline, and whirling its little blades in a rattly racket as if vertebrae were racing up and down some steel backbone within the confines of the little yellow kitchen with its Victorian moldings and its old gas stove. That's why I've got this, he'd shout over the ratchety roar. Spook, upon questioning by Ballinger, would admit that there was a kind of ill-defined master plan in these secret trips to Russia. Over the years, as he thought about Spook's scheme, Ballinger would come to see some deeper meaning than just the foolishness it at first seemed. The scheme was this. The world, Spook told him, was controlled by women. This was something that Ballinger was old enough to be aware of. But, Spook pointed out, women were controlled by the moon. That was well known. Ballinger did not know if this was technically true, but given his obscured knowledge of women, he certainly thought it had some merit as an idea. It seemed positively Shakespearean, in fact. Ergo, said Spook, although this was perhaps not the exact word he used, control the moon and you will control women. Control women and you will control the affairs of men. Control the affairs of men and you will effectively control the world. There was a graceful elegance to this argument that seemed unassailable then, although in later years it came to seem to him quite assailable. Still, it retained for Ballinger, over his long life, an ineffable air of wisdom and mystery. To give an idea of how limited were Ballinger's perceptions of women, there was, down a steep couple of blocks from the House of Little Men, a grocery store which carried a good selection of Chinese produce and foodstuffs, dark green glistening twisted beans, mysterious wet vegetables, noodles, and petrified red ducks. These things were laid out next to a rack of the rather modest girly magazines of the day, of which one in particular sticks in his memory even now. This magazine was called Cloud Nine, and when he shyly leafed through it in lieu of buying food, he saw that it contained page after page of pleasant and naked and smiling young women, most dressed only in low white tennis shoes, each topped with the then currently fashionable helmet-headed bouffant look to their hair-sprayed hair.
These women seemed to enjoy displaying themselves and their nakedness for unseen photographers.

the place where the women with helmeted bouffant hairdos dressed only in low white tennis shoes were devoted to pleasing a man by taking on themselves the odd combination of servitude and dominance that goes by the name of posing. Posing was at the essence of the control of women, he thought, and it was something that he had never known real women to be the least interested in, especially the dark actress. As much as he secretly loved her, however, he would find his thoughts about her drifting toward Cloud Nine. He wondered if she even possessed a pair of low white tennis shoes. He doubted it, because she seemed to him a person of nobility and grace. She was not peppy, that was for sure, although she could be naked. Backstage, they would dress and undress together, the entire company, and he often saw her decorous little body, which seemed chaste, on a far cry from the bountiful helmet-headed women of Cloud Nine. One night, as the excellent and extravagant white-wigged actor who played King Lear carried her in his arms for her last scene, she dead, slain, her head draped backwards, he keening over her. The dark actress actually winked at Ballinger, or so he thought. He was amazed as he stood, legs firmly apart, holding between them a huge tree trunk of a barbaric pole, its ends stuck into the soft asphalt floor of the stage. Later, backstage, she never acknowledged the wink, not in any way. It might have been meant, he thought, for any of his companions, the faceless lot of supernumeraries who hoisted the banners and carried the spears. Ballinger bemoaned his fate. He keened over it. He was lost somewhere between King Lear's miserable earth and the happiness of Cloud Nine. Earth was a place that had things like the House of Little Men among its tawdry addresses, a musty, creaky, floored place of lonely Japanese men living but temporarily in the bedrooms and alcoves, the living rooms and parlors of a place that must once have been filled with the homey chatterings and goings and comings of a large family, the men with handlebar mustaches, perhaps, the women in crinolines and parasols, their horses clacking up the cobbled streets, breathing out clouds of steam into the foggy air, the city but barely rebuilt from the great earthquake and fire, the early spider-like autos and panel trucks pulling up the steep hills. That family could not have imagined the Japanese loneliness into which their house would eventually drift. The House of Little Men, as the city had crowded in around it, had become crushed up next to a huge synagogue on the one side, and row after row of similar houses, with not a foot between them on the other. Most were now reduced to places for rent. They were slaves to the likes of Spook, and they took it gracefully, as old gentlemen must. Spook roamed the house and the block. He buttonholed Jews and loomed over Japanese. He overlooked them all. In later years, Ballinger would remember the tremendous dignity that Spook gave to every word and gesture, to every step and lunacy. He was a big man, probably young. He might have been 30, might have been 40. And he was said by everyone to work for the mob, whatever that actually was, as a kind of pet, a runner, perhaps. He certainly did not dress like a crazy person. He was sporty in the kind of sharp-dressed, snap-brimmed, short-coated kind of look that was personified in those days by Sammy Davis Jr. And he was mobile. He had a convertible, did Spook, a big old red Ford something or other, and he could quite deftly get it up and down the steep, narrow driveway to the House of Little Men. And, of most importance to Ballinger, he had a girlfriend. She was someone who, by appearance, you wouldn't have expected to be attached to someone as crazy as Spook. She was what was, in those primitive days, often called a big blonde bombshell. That is, she was something to look at. She was, as well, possessed of a big, forceful personality, to the point that Ballinger guessed that she must be the chief woman whom Spook would have to control in order to get on with his elaborate plan for dominating the moon and the earth. Spook and the blonde bombshell would often wash the big red convertible in the steep driveway, and for this purpose they employed, of course, the standard garden hose. This hose, it turned out, was key to Spook's plan for controlling the world. "When you get the guy on the moon," Spook once shouted to Ballinger over the shrieking chainsaw, and once was enough. "The guy's gonna need air!" Of course. A man had to live. A man had to breathe. Spook's solution was elegant and simple and based on modern technology, as modern as technology could be in the early 60s of the 20th century. "If," he said, "you had enough garden hoses and linked them all together, you could get air to the moon through them, and you would thereby conquer the moon, control women, control men, and eventually control what Spook liked to call the whole shooting match." The hose part of Spook's plan was unnerving to Ballinger. Spook was crazy, of course, and so his advice about women had to be taken with one or two cartons of salt. But on the other hand, Ballinger had to admit that none of the little men of California Street, however bravely each said he pursued the women of the town, knew much about them or any other women. Knowing about women was something reserved for older men, men who'd been roughed up around the edges, men who'd seen a few things, men like Mike Hammer or King Lear or Spook even. After all, Spook was much older.

than the rest of the residents of the House of Little Men, and besides, he worked for the mob. It seemed natural at the time to at least listen to him for advice and ideas on the control of women. Since Ballinger's thought was that the ultimate control of women was not marriage, was not even romance, but was to get them deposed, to be still and silent and full and waiting, as were the women of Cloud Nine, Spook's actual life gave the lie to much of what Spook said. Indeed, the blonde bombshell herself, gorgeous and voluptuous as she was, seemed to be a bossy kind of person who must have been in unnatural need of control, and Spook must have been unable to provide it. That's what Ballinger thought. From his window, he would watch the blonde bombshell sit in the big red convertible in the steep driveway and loudly and publicly order Spook as to which spots to go over in the ritual washing of the car. She ordered Spook around, that was the simple fact of the matter, and she did it in public. All of them inside the big house, each peering down from his Victorian window, whether from Honolulu or Kyoto or Fresno, were greatly taken with the blonde bombshell. And each of them, he was sure, would have preferred her attentions directed upwards, where their little faces might be seen looking downward toward her mighty chest, which was exactly enhanced by the two-barreled, upthrust fashions of the times. The blonde bombshell, sitting imperiously in the big red convertible, ordering Spook to get a spot here or a spot there, to polish this or that chrome, most emphatically did not pose. She was never still, she was never quiet, and yet she was the closest woman by looks alone that Ballinger could imagine as equivalent to the women of Cloud Nine. She was a very platinum blonde. Her face, indeed all of her, it seemed, was covered with a thick layer of peach-colored makeup. Her eyes were lined with dark paint, her eyelashes dripped mascara. She wore big hats to protect the makeup from the foggy sun. Her lips were painted a cherry red. She wore summer sundresses with big red polka dots over bountiful petticoats. Her figure was the talk of the House of Little Men. And then one day, just like that, Ballinger actually talked to the blonde bombshell and was alone with her, just the two of them, without the brooding and overpowering presence of Spook. It was an exciting moment for Ballinger. Needless to say, this being a story about real life, she did not pose, she did not stretch, she did not undress, she did not make love to him. She did not do what he wanted, whatever that was. In fact, she lectured him. He had mentioned his feelings, confused as they were, for the dark actress. "Here's the deal, Ballinger," she said, or something to that effect. "You seem like a nice young boy, so it's about time someone told you a thing or two. Gals control the world." This Ballinger now had heard confirmed from two sources, and he was already inclined to believe it. The blonde bombshell was sitting in the big red convertible talking to him from under her large straw hat. Her breasts sailed out in front of her. Spook was elsewhere, he knew not where. "Gals," she said confidentially, "control the world by controlling the moon." This was news to Ballinger. According to Spook, it was the other way around. It was the airless moon that controlled women. "It's a gal thing," she said, letting implications of menstrual control hang in the air like the thick fog that was beginning to shade the little sun of that day. Ballinger looked down on her where her bountiful peach-colored flesh pressed against the slick ribbed white seat covers of the big red convertible. "You're kidding," he said. "I'm not kidding," she said. "It's monthly." Ballinger was not a fool. He knew enough about the rudimentary science of the day to have discerned some connection between months and their namesake, the moon, as well as with the cycles of mystery experienced by women. Cycles of mystery was a phrase favored by a shy hygiene teacher named Mrs. Florks, whom he remembered from school in Fresno, and whenever he heard it, he would think of masked motorcycle riders whirring inside the wooden dromes of the county fairs of the valley, the cycles of mystery. In fact, he found menstruation a dark subject, one usually kept carefully away from men. His own experience with women was so slight that he had never been made a part of the ritual secrets of it at all. Now he had been admitted. And in later years, he would see that this was a great kindness to him on the part of the blonde bombshell, since no woman need admit any man into this, her most secret life. That very night, at the performance of King Lear, he was given the second of the great kindnesses, and it came from the dark actress herself. She had fixed him with her beautiful eyes backstage during the nonstop action and wailings of actors and frantic quick changings of heavy, sweaty leather costumes, and in her case, long robes fashioned to reveal the tops of her perfect little breasts. He thought later that she must have sensed his love for her. "Ballinger," she whispered, "I'm leaving the cast of this stupid play. I'm going down to Hollywood to be in the movies." Years later, he would figure out what she, in her kindness, was trying to tell him.
She was going posing. She was going to have pictures taken of her. She was to be directed, and her words and thoughts would be those of living writers, and her exact dialogue could even be added on or manipulated later, after the posing was done. She was headed for Cloud Nine, in other words, and she wasn't going to take him along. Like a sudden opening in his head, he realized certain things about life. Don't fall in love with actresses, for instance. Don't think that, however much you love the results, you can have anything to do with the nuts and bolts of posing. In other words, there are no men on Cloud Nine, and peppiness has mostly to do with shoes and not real women. Well, Ballinger, his friend Akira Yoshida said to him one day soon after she had gone, women are an unknown quantity. We don't know why they are as they are, but they most certainly are as they are, that's for sure. I mean to say, they're not going to change. You know, Aki, that's probably wrong, said Ballinger. Here's what I mean. The moon does not stay the same forever. In fact, once a month, regular as clockwork, it disappears entirely. It doesn't show itself at all on these certain nights. And on every other night of the month, it is, indeed, a little bit different from every other night. Ah, said Aki after a pause. Like a woman. And if you were up on her, safe up on the full moon with a shattered rocket by your side, breathing good California air out of a 5/8-inch garden hose, it still wouldn't do you one damn bit of good, thought Ballinger years later. You wouldn't even know how to start controlling her. In fact, a good case could be made that the moon herself had her own reasons for doing what she did. Perhaps those reasons had to do with going down to Hollywood and being in the movies. Maybe the moon needed the air or the publicity. Maybe men like Spook were her instruments. Spook, creature of the moon. Perhaps Spook was working not for the great powers of Earth, but for the moon herself, thought Ballinger. He was, perhaps, the ultimate traitor not only to his sex, but to his very planet. The moon had figured out the kind of guy she'd need to exert her control over the Earth, and Spook was that guy. In the House of Little Men, in San Francisco, many years ago more than Ballinger now cares to remember, as he looked back at a life that had been, he realized, almost entirely influenced one way or another by his yearnings and relations for and with one woman or another, significant things had happened to him, brought about by the kindnesses of women he could never hope to control. After all, he thought, Cloud Nine must be a place set up very close to the moon, and probably for a very good reason.

0: Yeah, hey, come on. Get inside. Quick, the show just started.
1: Show? No. What does it cost?
0: Who cares? It'll make reality less painful.
1: Great balls of
0: come
1: fire.
0: Come on, hurry up. Get in. Four,
2: chair for Mr. Smith.
0: Hey, boys, come over here, quick. Come on. Me? Get inside. The show's about to start.
3: Oh, no, we're broke.
4: Yeah, the inflation, you know. It's
3: how much does it cost?
0: Don't worry, boys. You paid for it already. Hurry up. Get inside.
3: Oh, okay.
0: Two more chairs for two more Smiths. This way for the recruiting show. Step up for the recruiting show.
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Are you really? You're all smiling now, but will you be smiling, say, 6 months from now? Are you really

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But I wonder if that smile on your face isn't really a Cheshire smile, huh? Painted on! Yes, I can see your real faces. Yes, yes, I can see some people over there who look like living lover beaters. Yes, yes, and there's a whole section of lotus eaters. And in the middle there, a whole bunch of tax form cheaters, huh? But listen carefully to...

0: TV screen, Rooski Pal. Let's see what kind of sharpshooters we have out there today. You, young lady, how'd you like to try to stop that Soviet soldier before he stops you, eh? Just say Rooski Pow and let's see if you can get him.
1: Rooski Pow!
0: Uh-oh, he's still heading towards the club. Try again.
1: Rooski Pow!

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0: gentlemen, a short...
1: Get it on!
0: A short historical piece brought to you by the Educated Educational People Society. A short play involving Thomas Jefferson, Benjamin Franklin, and a Mason. Thomas Jefferson speaks first to Benjamin Franklin.
2: Hey, let's invite over a bunch of immigrants and make cards.
0: Scene two. In the next scene, Ben Franklin is seen walking the streets in Philadelphia, pondering what his famous contemporary has said. Ben Franklin thinks,
3: I wonder what Tom, the old friend, was talking about.
0: That's fart, Ben, but let's move on. A Mason appears, wearing a business suit and a leather apron. He crosses his hands in front of the apron. Franklin stops and crosses his hands.
2: That's fart.
0: His fart in front of his suit, where his apron would be. Ben speaks.
2: More of your insane power games, eh?
0: The Mason does a complicated hand movement in front of the apron, then slaps Ben across the face with both hands really hard. Ben checks his nose for a break or a bleed. He takes a trowel out of his suit, and running the edge along his finger, he thrusts the trowel under the Mason's nose.
2: You're a dog, Illuminati, and a pain to meet on the streets of this basically clean town.
0: The Mason remains silent, having no lines, not in his face either. Ben faces him off as the shadows begin to change their perspective, and the cobblestones lose their morning warmth.
2: Now my feet are getting too clawed to change my mind.
0: That's cold, Ben.
2: Cold to change my mind.
0: Ben notices that his hand is bleeding viciously from the trowel cut on his finger.
2: Damn. I say, dammy, sir, I'm wounded. Clear, sir, and a good cut.
0: The Mason is asleep on his feet and motions in an unconscious way to his rival.
2: Well, sir, how many drops till I'm dead, sir? Must I become the color of the sunset, sir? Demi, sir. You bleed me white, sir. Demi, I say. And see and die, I die. Oh, God.
0: The Mason's face is ajar, like a baby's. In the way his cheeks turn up like a protective baby button and his eyes the color of sky blue sky and oatmeal. There is a ring pacifier at his lip, which Ben's best friend pulls, and the Mason's best friend speaks.
3: I wanted the woods and the Indians to sleep with me, but I was afraid of the cold and made them sleep outside, so I never felt the touch of a warm naked Indian or in a cold naked forest. I was lost and had only the steel I had to cut me forward. I am a little boy speaking like a man in a suit that squeezes on the parts that make me forget that I'm a little boy and I am not moving as I would like to be. I am standing still and the heavens are wheeling about me and the atmosphere and the moisture polarize each other. So the colors are always changing and my sense of time is so acute that I can hear it. I will be free.
4: Sheep are very profitable at the present time, and there should be a great increase in the interest shown in building up the flock of this country. Now, decide upon the breed and the type you want. Stick to it with rigid selection and nothing but a high-class, purebred buck, and success must follow. As our timber disappears from our hill lands and the grass covers the unsightly nakedness left behind, the poet and the artist may see visions and dream dreams in the midst of the most healthful and beautiful regions on earth, with millions of sheep crowning our hills and mountaintops. May this vision soon be realized and our dream become a reality.
5: I mean, we can be real nice guys or mean sons of bitches. It's all up to us. No, mister, don't look around at the seal poacher, the great white hunter. I'm talking to you. The comfortable American who is trading lives he doesn't own for his physical comforts, who does a dozen plus times more than his individual share of black topping, of power making and resource using, of car driving and bag burning, of taking yours now and to hell with the future, either your future or mine, or the sheep.
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7: Pressure you.
5: This creed does not apply to unaged corn whiskey when so labeled or to Scotch whiskey. It also has no application to gin, brandy, rum, cordials, liqueurs, bitters, or other distilled spirits products when they are not labeled as whiskey or as blended whiskey. The Attorney General has ruled that it does not apply to Irish whiskey, Australian malt whiskey, or Scotch type whiskey. This exception also applies to Canadian whiskey.
8: Well, what is PRD? It's personal research and development, and it flushes out those persons who are saying,
9: I'm not stealing. This is a big company. They'll never miss what I take.
7: I guess we allow our families to eat without paying.
9: I take about $15 a day if you count what I eat.
7: Well, I didn't tell them that I was only staying for 2 months because I felt that it was my business how long I stayed.
10: I use hard narcotics daily. No, I didn't tell them.
11: Have I ever been busted? Many times. You name it. I've done it. Kidnap, armed robbery.
7: I took this job to get enough money to go east.
5: And so in the course of time, everything that lives in the forest dies, falls to the ground, and sinks slowly through the upper zones of the soil, while various races of invisible multitudes feast upon the debris. They tear apart the structures, release locked-up elements, which then merge to form a fertile jelly that continues the descent into the dark underlying humus. The depth in inches of each layer of the forest soil and the length of time it takes to convert debris to humus varies at every locality, according to the types of trees, slope of the ground,
10: temperature. Oh, hello. My name's Woody, and I'm a tree. We trees are alive like goats and ducks and people. We feel wind and rain. We feel joy and pain. A tree without a bird or a leaf feels very lonely.
12: Do you know a tree? If you pat a tree on the trunk and say hello, how you doing? The tree will smile.
13: How you doing?
12: Tree,
13: hey, tree.
4: Put a frog in an anthill. Powder the skeleton obtained. Mix it with bat blood and dried flies and make it into tiny buns. Add them to the food of one you want.
5: One question is still unanswered. How can a tree, without a pump, force tons of water to flow upward against gravity? The pipelines in the wood are microscopically slender, so the column of water is drawn into practically weightless threads, although continuous from its roots to its leaves. The water molecules on the surface of a drop of water strongly cohere, and in extremely slender threads of water, all molecules are surface.
14: Near the surface of the Garland Industrial Area, meet me in the back of the El Conquistador Club.
4: To keep away witchcraft and disease, anoint yourself with black wool and butter. 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
5: Double photosynthesis.
15: All right, now on this tour, some of the animals you won't see in the big oil swamp are the bog turtle. Over there, you won't see any western bristlebirds, no broad-nosed gentle lemurs.
16: Mommy,
15: now, there's no brown teal here
16: Mommy,
15: anymore.
16: I just thought I saw
15: none of those
16: a bristle
15: Indian
16: bird.
15: Buffaloes.
5: Of course, it might take 100 million years to get forests going again, probably countless millions more to install in them creatures resembling animals and birds, but the microorganisms which fill the niches of the biosphere are, on the whole, unaffected by
7: Welcome
5: man.
7: To a microorganism, a national state park.
4: To make a man imagine he is a bear, you must dissolve or boil the brains and heart of a bear in new wine and give anyone to drink out of the skull.
6: Give that bear some wine!
4: If a century be joined in the blood of a female lapwing or a black plover and be put with oil in a lamp, all that they compass about shall believe themselves to be witches, and one shall believe another that his head is in heaven and his feet in earth.
15: Well, of course, then you won't see any of these Cape Mountain zebras over here. Up on that tree, see up there? You don't see no flaming red cardinal.
16: Hey, look, Mommy, no flaming red cardinal up there. Did you see the no birds?
17: Jimmy, just stay here.
16: Am I crazy?
17: Hold on to my leg, Jimmy.
16: Which one?
5: Earthworms are the only creatures other than the deep diggers who bring the outside world with them that sometimes inhabit the humus homeland of the bacteria. Twice a year, in late spring and late fall, earthworms knock off their work in the upper zones and eat their way as much as 4 feet downward into the humus. There they sit out the hot, dry summer and the cold, dry winter. However, it would be hard to disturb anything as small as the humus bacteria. A million in a worm full of soil could ride through an earthworm gut and exit at the rear end without being disturbed in the least. Besides the earthworm, the only other animal reported to enjoy eating forest humus is the gorilla.
4: The gall of the cow beautifies the face when applied to it and removes corns. When cow dung is fumigated under the chair of a woman in labor, the birth is easy. Made into a plaster, the dung cures epilepsy, gout, and the diseases of the spleen.
5: The rule requires that there shall be sufficient interior light in retail premises to make possible the immediate identification of patrons in the premises. This is to assist in enforcement so far as minors and intoxicated persons are concerned
17: Where's
5: and to aid
17: bear?
5: The licensee
17: Wait,
5: in
17: turn
5: this
17: up
5: respect.
17: The lights in here. Where's
7: you're
17: that bear?
7: You're not a bear. You're a man who needs a shave, who's wearing a hairy coat.
4: But guiltiest of all are the parents who don't want to see, who will not say no to their children and yes to their mothers, even when the situation demands it, who, rather than risk losing their kid's approval for a day or a week, would rather risk losing their kid to drugged addiction and morality corruption.
15: Dear editor, our TV is dark more times than on anymore. As we deplore the long-haired, bearded, unkempt look of the present-day singers, masters of ceremonies, actors, and all the others. This is something of a fad, and it is making me sick. I like a clean-cut, well-groomed-looking mailman. I know that this is their own decision, but it is our decision to refuse to look at them.
4: Marcia, the dry dung of a puppy, powdered and administered in a potion, cures jaundice. Mixed with oil of roses, it cures ulcers. The fat of a puppy is an ingredient of some elixirs and ointments to preserve health. The black dog is a symbol of evil and is often considered the animal of the devil. However, its gall, made into a perfume, will prevent witchcraft and keep away evil spirits when anointed on the walls of a house. To win a man's love, dry the liver of a bitch and add it to his drink.
5: Of course, around here on the left, you don't see any of that forest anymore. You know, that was a pretty nice forest there. It was filled with all those finches and bristle birds and those things. You know, the greatest forest fires in American history hit forests with a high percentage of spruce, pine, and fir trees. Of course, you don't see any of them around here, you know.
9: I remember my grandfather told me.
5: Yes, Ree.
9: My great-grandfather told him, his grandfather, his daddy.
5: Yeah, he's dead now, though, isn't he?
9: Oh, yeah, he's been under pushing daisies for longer than I cared.
5: Is that your dad?
9: Well,
5: that's true.
9: Your dad? My dad's dad is dead, too.
5: What did he
9: tell
5: you?
9: He told me that in the old days, they used to celebrate the 4th of July by shooting off all the available fireworks and gunpowder they had out in these camps, timber camps.
5: Yeah.
9: And there's this one 4th of July when they set up a big anvil. And they put a whole bunch of gunpowder underneath it. They shot the thing off. That anvil went, 200-300 feet, yards.
7: Yeah.
9: Into the air. And fell down, and the resultant fire and explosion, unfortunately, spread to the forest and burned all over that mountainside. It wasn't until about 6-7 months later that the rains finally put it out.
5: Well, you know something?
9: That's
5: there,
9: funny.
5: You know something? You know what the biggest forest fire was in the history of the United States? You know when started? Yes, Cherie. That was in October 1971. You know what happened the same time?
9: Smokey the Bear kicked over
5: a
9: lamp?
5: No, Cherie. Mrs. O'Leary's cow kicked over in Chicago. That's right.
7: Propane camper stove.
5: That's the one
7: that
5: happened.
7: I remember, right.
5: A million acres of white pine burned
9: We've
5: out
9: there. We've
5: never
9: forgiven the Irish for that.
5: That's on your left.
7: Nor the cows. Never forgotten them either.
9: We'll never forget them.
7: Though they may die and perish in Flanders fields, though they may stand in the world, may yield. We'll never forget them.
15: Oh, you know.
5: Yeah.
15: And over here, of course, you won't see any more of those European bisons, no Persian fallow deers, no small beard falls.
4: Almost all parts of the eagle's body have magic virtue.

never really a bad kid, though. I mean, believe it or not, I never really was. There was one time in my whole school life that I was almost suspended from school for smoking in the bathroom. And I really don't even smoke. That's the whole thing about it. I went in the bathroom with about five other kids, and we were in shop. And we said, let's go to the bathroom. He said, go ahead. He was so happy to get rid of us. So we went in the bathroom. One guy broke out a cigarette he'd stolen from his father. Look, man, I stole a cigarette from my father. It's all bent up and the tobacco's falling out. Just light it up. So I'm watching these guys, you know, just watching them passing the cigarette around. I said, you know, that is really dumb. Smoking is really dumb. Now look at you. All you're doing is you're sucking in the smoke and blowing it out and sucking it in and blowing it out. And you may make a circle now and then. But what else have you got? You know, like it would really be cool if you'd suck it in and keep it in there, you know. So one of the guys said, yeah, man, but that ain't it. The whole thing about it is, you know, you just suck in on it, see? And I put it in my lungs. Now I talk to you, and I say a lot of things, and you don't see any smoke coming out of my mouth, right? See, I can talk to you all the time. Just say, how do? Is everything going right? Yes, fine, fine, see? And no smoke. So I said, do that again. He said, it's very simple. Now, see, I've been talking to you. I say a lot of things. I run around circles on everything, and just pat you on the back. Say, how you doing, Kyle? How's everything? See, and you don't see any smoke coming out of my mouth, right? What do you think of that? I said, well, now, that's cool. Let me try it. I said, how do you do it? He said, well, you just suck it into your lungs. And then when you talk, you don't breathe out. Just suck it in to the lungs, and you don't breathe. Right? Okay, go ahead. Yeah, that's it. Keep going. No, but it ain't no fun. I couldn't breathe that time. My lungs don't want that in there. No, go ahead. Take it, suck it in now. Go ahead. Okay, all right. Don't rush me now. Don't rush me. All right, now don't breathe out. Now talk to me. Yes, I'm talking to you now. I'm talking to you now, Rich. How you doing? It's nice to see you. That's pretty cool. A little dizzy, but it's pretty cool. Try it again. Go ahead. Okay. But keep an eye out for the vice principal, will you? Okay. Vice principal. All right, who's smoking in here?

And he was very cool. He waited. And I gave him my answer. I wasn't smoking. There was a room full of smoke. When I came in, I breathed that in.

Look at him sipping coffee and flirting with that waitress. And what do you think he left me? That's right, next to a cattle truck. Why couldn't he have put me next to that little pink Mac sitting over there? Gosh, she's got pretty mud flaps. And talk about stacked, they're both chromed. Well, he'll be coming out in a minute, and he'll get that bar, and he'll go around and beat on the tires. You know, for 2 pints of diesel, I'd have a flat on the inside dual. Ha, that fix him. I never did like the way he drives anyhow. Thinks she's God's gift to waitresses. He never gives them a tip. Well, I know what he's going to do now. He's going to take out that tape cartridge of Buck Owens and play it again. I don't know why you don't get a Merle Haggard tape.

0: yeah, yeah. What about the incredible sound of the Art Collection here tonight on Lost Discs Radio?
1: The name of that group is the Art Collection?
0: The Art Collection. You know, they had a sort of a... Late '60s Who sound.
1: It did. I thought it was "I'm a boy, I'm a boy, I'm a boy" is what I was going to say. You know.
0: You see, you have that.
1: What do you mean? I have it.
0: You know what I'm talking about.
1: Who are you talking to over here?
0: It could have been produced by Townsend. It could have been it could have been Pete Townsend.
1: Or Entwistle, rest his soul. Since we've been on last.
0: Entwistle, rest his soul.
1: We never did. We, you know.
0: We should do a whole John Entwistle, Save John Entwistle spectacular.
1: Sure.
0: Save his soul. Save Entwistle's soul.
1: Save the soul. Go back to school and save your soul.
0: Save Entwistle's twisted soul.
1: Oh, man.
0: Okay. All right. Now, we've gone too far again, Doc.
1: Speak for yourself
0: you
1: over there.
0: You brought it up, man. Jimmy. All right. Time to pause for a very important announcement.
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0: he goes. There they go.
1: Let's get the party started, man.
0: Come on, wait.
1: It's finished.
0: That's the stuff, boy. A little fake ending there. Hey, it's a faux ending from Jean Grey and the Stingrays.
1: Yeah,
0: you digging
1: right.
0: that one?
1: Yeah.
0: Believe it or not, Jean Grey and the Stingrays giving us a surf bunny. Owie.
1: Oh.
0: That's a surf bunny. That's what that was. Did you?
2: Jeez.
0: Okay, let's calm down here.
1: Heads up over there, Jimmy.
0: Doc, did you hear him giving the measurements of the surf bunny in that record?
1: You know what?
0: 34. 28.
1: Yeah?
0: That's what he was doing.
1: What is the length of the surf bunny's ears?
0: Yeah, I don't know. Well, see the, all right, family show. Once again, it's a family show, Doc, and that's why we're sort of doing this back to school spectacular thing.
1: Right.
0: You see, and speaking of that.
1: Wasn't there a movie one time about a guy who saw a giant bunny, but it really wasn't there?
0: Huh?
1: Ed or Henry or something?
0: Watership Down.
1: No. It had that guy, Jimmy Stewart, in it, right? It won the Academy Award.
0: Harvey.
1: Oh, I thought it was Henry. Anyway.
0: So Doc.
1: Right.
0: We gotta get back to the back to school special.
1: Okay.
0: All right.
1: Yeah.
0: And so,
1: you know, do it. Whatever makes you happy over there, Jim.
0: We're getting back now.
1: Do you remember the old times when you used to go back to school, right? And they have the sales.
0: Yeah.
1: And they used to say the Levi jeans.
0: Yeah.
1: You buy two pair of pants, get a free billfold, and you get a free billfold. This billfold's yours. Do you remember that one? Buy two pair of pants, get a free billfold.
0: I don't know. I don't. What was that?
1: Levi's little billfold with Velcro.
0: In the 70s, man.
1: Yeah, man. You don't remember that, man?
0: Yeah, maybe.
1: Dude, I had every color corduroy.
0: I remember that Levi's commercial where the guy was laughing all the time.
1: Corduroys counted.
0: Yeah. Levi's. That's right. Look, we're getting back to the back to school spectacular on Lost Discs Radio. Let's dig a little action from Dale Hawkins off of Jackal Records. That's what I'm talking about.

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I know it's good Danish, we'll all have it after.

0: saw Mrs. Goldberg. I saw you remembered the break. Very nice. All right, all together now, girls. All together now, get ready. Now we'll have the Danish.
1: Yeah, okay. Doc, pass that around, would you? We got got a sweet tooth here?
2: No.
1: I'd like just a little bit of that Danish.
2: I had cavities in all my teeth.
1: You having that?
2: The good part about that is that I got to go to the dentist, and he gave me that laughing gas.
1: That's nothing
2: the funny
1: outside,
2: man.
1: Woo-hoo.
2: It is funny. It's a little laughing gas, man. It's hysterical.
1: No, wait a minute. Now,
2: I don't eat sweets.
1: Now, here's something that's not funny, though.
2: What?
1: I mean,
2: the cha-cha lesson.
1: All right, the cha-cha lesson, Buchanan and Goodman, off a Comic Records label. Now, Doc, that's like some Jewish thing.
2: Oh, that was a comedy record?
1: It's a comedy record. It's kind of like a Jewish thing. Are we allowed to be playing a Jewish thing on the radio? What's up with that?
2: Yeah, man. Jewish children go back to school. Yeah,
1: but is that all right? I mean, are people going to be mad? Are there going to be things happening?
2: No, Jackie Mason will love us.
1: All right. Because some people get offended.
2: Yeah.
1: You see?
2: It's very hard to offend
1: me. Tonight is Friday, September something. Isn't there some Jewish holiday starting?
2: Oh, yeah, Rosh Hashanah.
1: No, is it?
2: Yeah. Well, Yom Kippur. Right.
1: See, we don't... Okay, because I'm not.
2: I know they're both in September, but I don't know much about it. If you are celebrating
1: terrible.
2: Those holidays, then please email us and let us know and inform
1: us.
2: Because just like the kids at school, the adults can always serve to be educated by the people that listen to our show.
1: Even the Jewish people.
2: We need,
1: which we love the Jewish people.
2: Of course we do.
1: Now, are we going to get in trouble for saying that, though? Aren't there people that
2: would get
1: mad? Won't people get mad at you for saying that, you know, on the national broadcast, saying stuff like that?
2: Yeah.
1: Can we get away with that?
2: During Sweeps Week, man, we're going to do anything we can to get ratings.
1: we got to get our numbers up.
2: That's right. We got to get our numbers up,
1: people down in Brooklyn listening to the show.
2: That's right.
1: But it's a Friday night. They're not going to hear the show because they're in the synagogue.
2: Oh.
1: You see what I'm saying?
2: But a lot of them tape the show.
1: I don't know if we're reaching that audience.
2: I don't know
1: if we should be reaching that audience.
2: Well, of course we should.
1: I'm worried that people are going to be upset about that. What time is it?
2: Everybody, man. We're worldwide.
1: All right, cool it. Would you just cool it, Doc?
2: You cool it, man.
1: Come on, cool it.
2: Cool your jets.
1: Someone's got to cool it.
3: Baby.
1: Cool it. Somebody shut me up.

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The past and the present and the future. 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The heart and the brain and the body give you three as a magic number. It takes three legs to make a tripod or to make a table stand.

0: Well, that's right. It's a magic number here tonight on Lost Discs Radio. That's what's happening. It's from the Multiplication Rock LP out of 1975.
1: Well,
0: 70-something.
1: It's all right, though.
0: 78.
1: With that record there?
0: We were playing a 78.
1: I know, but you know what? I honestly have to tell you.
0: There's a 78 RPM.
1: A couple of versions of that. I've heard cover versions of that.
0: Yeah, you have.
1: That are awesome.
0: Yeah, it's rocking. Rock it out.
1: They do. They rock that song out, man. They're multiplication tables. Never forget them, man. You learn those when you're like fifth grade.
0: Yeah.
1: You just memorize them.
0: You memorized them.
1: Yeah.
0: I memorized
1: them. What's 12 times 11?
0: Yeah, right. See?
1: 12 times 11.
0: 121.
1: Jose, what's 12 times 11?
0: 121. Say it louder. Be part of the show. There's a guy. There's someone in the studio that could be part of the show.
1: By the way, guys, 12 times 11 is 132.
0: Right.
1: Anyway.
0: 121.
1: Anyway.
0: There are 121 11. Seconds left in this show. That's what I'm saying to you. Listen, yeah, Doc, something's happening. We should be moving it on. You know,
1: 11 times 11
0: before we did the Multiplication Rock 3, Magic 3 number thing, the magic number.
1: Mazel tov.
0: First we did a thing there on Dot Records label, ladies and gentlemen. The School Bells was giving us Cool It, Baby.
1: Cool.
0: And, you know, where, once again, you get these oldie goatee people and they play everything off of a CD. Where's the sport in that? Man, we're spinning the original 45s, people.
1: We're getting exercise over
0: Come
1: here.
0: Come on. I'm shooting off my mouth again. Why doesn't someone give us an email at lostdiscsradio@yahoo.com?
1: Since I've been playing these records, I'm benching like 250.
0: And tell us what's what. And, you know how it is. Okay. So now what else was I going to say?
1: I don't know.
0: Oh, speaking of Jewish, you're right about the Rosh Hashanah thing. It's starting like right now. The sun's going down.
1: I know.
0: It's like right now. People are saying we got to go.
1: Which is why we have to go.
0: We can't be outdoors anymore.
1: We have to go now too. We have to go too.
0: All right.
1: And respect their wishes.
0: All right then. We're going to end it off with a little Jerry Lewis action. You know, he's doing his thing last weekend. Remember last weekend? He's on the,
1: right.
0: I'm not kidding you. The telephone. Every Labor Day does the telephone, man. You give something to look forward to.
1: It does.
0: And you get something to live for.
1: Yeah.
0: Something to think about.
1: I owe those people about $10 million.
0: MDA, man.
1: Times I've called in.
0: MDA. It's Jerry Lewis action here tonight on Lost Discs Radio. Check it out. Oh, no. I'm begging you.
1: Jerry.
0: All right. No offense taken.

0: Yeah, that's the kind of stuff that's happening here tonight on Lost Discs Radio, believe it or not. The incredible sound of Jerry Lewis. I mean the Jerry Lewis.
1: He has special problems.
0: Okay, I mean Jerry regular Lewis.
1: Right. Yeah, well, you know, Jerry Lee Lewis.
0: It's not Jerry Lee Lewis.
1: No.
0: Jerry regular Lewis.
1: Not the guy that married his cousin, blah, yada, yada, yada.
0: Capitol Records. Now, Doc, here's the great thing about it. We were playing that off of a 78 RPMer.
1: Of course we were.
0: You dig what I'm saying?
1: Yeah, now I'm up to benching 300 after that.
0: And I guess we're kind of bringing the show to a close, but, you know, I just want to make sure, again, that we're not offending anybody.
1: It's okay if we do, because it's sweeps week. We need the ratings, man. Got to get that Wiener guy and get our, you know.
0: We got to get Wiener and make sure he's not offended.
1: Right.
0: The guy's name is Alan Wiener. The guy's name's Wiener.
1: We got to get Wiener all pumped up, man.
0: And we got to make sure that no one's offended, because I don't mind playing a Jewish record on the show.
1: No.
0: I'm just afraid we're going to offend people. There are people out there that get mad about that stuff.
1: Yeah.
0: And I don't want to make any more comments about that.
1: Okay.
0: But I can't stop myself.
1: I'm on board, man.
0: I'm fine with Jewish people.
1: I hear what you're saying.
0: You see what I'm saying?
1: I'm here.
0: Are we going to be in trouble?
1: Saying.
0: I mean,
1: why can't we all just get along, man?
0: We're just doing a little music show.
1: Yeah.
0: Can we not just? Yeah. Okay. Yeah. It's a political corner. Look,
1: Axel Grease and peace in the Middle East.
0: Okay.
1: Like that.
0: Okay. Your financial problems can be solved here at Lost Discs Radio.
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0: 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So we're doing it here. We started our own show just to do it, man.
1: Yeah.
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0: Good, and that'll be it. Thank you, and good night.

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They satisfy the most. Around Dodge City and in the territory on West, there's just one way to handle the killers and the spoilers, and that's with a U.S. Marshal and the smell of gun smoke.

0: Gunsmoke, starring William Conrad. The transcribed story of the violence that moved west with young America. And the story of a man who moved with it.
1: I'm that man.

Matt Dillon, United States Marshal. 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

0: Dillon. 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
1: Oh, who's it from, Chester?
0: Well, I think somebody's playing a joke on you.
1: A joke? What? Why?
0: I never read such a thing. It's plumb crazy. I mean, well, here. Maybe you better take a look at it.
1: Yeah. Now, this is from the War Department.
0: That's what it says.
1: Rex Proctor coming to Dodge as full authority. Bad reports. Take orders from him.
0: You see what I mean? It says they're sending this government man to check up on you.
1: Well, it's an official telegram, Chester.
0: But it says you've got to take orders from him.
1: Well, yeah, I get it. He's kind of like an inspector general in the Army.
0: But what do they mean they got bad reports about Dodge? Things is getting out of hand.
1: Well, Chester, Dodge isn't the most orderly community in the United States.
0: I don't like it, Mr. Dillon. I don't like no part of it.
1: Well, we'll know more about it when he gets here tomorrow.
0: It's insult, that's what it is.
1: Now, Chester, maybe this Proctor's a good man. Maybe he knows what he's doing.
0: How could somebody from Washington know anything at all about the frontier? No, sir, Mr. Dillon, you mind what I say. You're making a bad mistake if you even let him get off that train.

0: There it comes, Mr. Dillon, the good old Santa Fe, right on time.
1: Yeah?
0: Only I wished it wasn't on time today. I wished it'd never get here.
1: Yeah, everything's going to be all right, Chester.
0: No, it ain't.
1: I will soon find out.
0: You'll soon find out. I know all I need to.
1: You were in the Army, Chester. You know how things go.
0: That's what I mean.
1: You're judging a man you haven't even seen.
0: Well, we're getting off now. Look, I'll bet that's him.
1: Yeah? With a beaver hat.
0: Look at him. He looks like he takes a bath every single day, Mr. Dillon.
1: Rex Proctor?
2: Yes. How'd you know my name?
1: Well, I'm Matt Dillon, Mr. Proctor.
2: Oh, yes, of course. Glad to meet you, Marshal Dillon.
1: This is Chester Proudfoot.
2: Proudfoot? I don't believe I was informed of him.
0: Well, that's all right, mister. I never heard of you, neither.
1: You'll be wanting a hotel, Mr. Proctor. I've got you a room at the Dodge House.
2: Well, thank you, Marshal. I'll go there first. I would like to wash up a little.
0: Can I tell you, Mr. Dillon?
1: Never mind, Chester. Then I'll show you the town, Mr. Proctor.
2: No, Marshal.
1: No?
2: I'll look the town over alone. I want to be free to form an unbiased opinion of the situation here.
1: I see.
2: I might as well tell you we've had some rather damaging reports about Dodge City.
1: And they all say that Dodge is a pretty rough town, is that it?
2: The government is interested in making the frontier safe, Marshal, safe for everybody. And the impression in Washington is that Dodge hasn't entirely achieved that goal.
0: In Washington? Oh, my...
1: You know, I'm going to tell you something, Mr. Proctor.
2: Yes, Marshal?
1: You're right. You're absolutely right about Dodge.

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0: Uh-oh. Get out the geranium water. Here comes Mr. Proctor.
1: Hello, Marshal.
2: Come in, Mr. Proctor.
1: Chester, isn't it?
0: Chester Wesley Proudfoot.
1: Well, I've looked Dodge over carefully, Marshal.
2: Yes, it's been pretty quiet today, Mr. Proctor, so far.
1: You mean you're expecting trouble?
2: Well, nothing out of the ordinary.
1: What do you call the ordinary?
2: I don't suppose you got out the Boot Hill, did you?
1: No. No, but I've certainly heard about it.
2: Well, it's got a growing population.
1: Which doesn't seem to bother you much, Marshal.
2: It has, Mr. Proctor.
1: What do you mean, it has?
2: Well, I've accounted for my share of those graves.
1: I'm sure you have. And that's one of the things wrong with this town.
2: Oh?
1: There's no need for shooting here. I've made a study of such towns as this, Marshal, and I can't understand why you run Dodge the way you do.
2: And what way is that, Mr. Proctor?
1: Well, there's no deadline, for one thing. Your riff-raff should be restricted to one part of town where they won't endanger respectable people.
2: You know, there was a deadline when I came here. I got rid of it.
1: And why, may I ask?
2: Well, Mr. Proctor, the riff-raff that you're talking about, they're not all bad men. Most of them are just honest cowboys or buffalo hunters or sodbusters on a little spree. But there isn't one of them that likes to be reminded he isn't quite respectable. And they don't need a deadline. They know where it is.
1: I don't agree, Marshal. We'll put the sign back up. We'll put up some other signs, too.
0: Like what? Plant your delphiniers straight?
2: Take it easy, Chester.
1: This is a serious matter.
2: Well, go ahead, Mr. Proctor.
1: How is it I haven't seen a man in Dodge who isn't wearing a gun?
2: Oh, you think they should check their guns?
1: Certainly.
2: If men want to fight, they'll fight, Mr. Proctor.
1: But if they haven't got guns...
2: They'll use something else. And besides, if there's a rule that they have to check their guns, they'll think I'm afraid of them. And that'll be the end of any law at all.
1: You're wrong, Marshal. This is going to be the beginning of a strong law here. I want those signs up before sundown.
0: Well, surely you ain't going to do it, Mr. Dillon.
2: Yeah, I'm going to do it, Chester.
0: But why?
2: Because it's the only way I can teach Proctor his lesson.

0: You're not the most popular man in Dodge tonight, Matt.
1: I don't recall I ever was, Kitty.
0: People are saying you've turned into an old maid.
1: Yeah, I know.
0: Oh, because of that idiot Proctor. Look at him over there, staring at everybody like there was bugs.
1: Well, he's trying to do his job, Kitty. The only trouble is he doesn't know how.
0: You really have to do what he tells you, Matt?
1: Well, I'll admit I never ran a town before except on my own terms.
0: Then why do it now? Get out and let Proctor handle it. He thinks he knows everything.
1: I never ran from a fight, Kitty. And it's Proctor I'm fighting now. And the only way I can.
0: Oh, well, maybe you're right, Matt. If you quit now, things would only get a lot worse than they are. Oh, Matt.
1: Yeah, I knew this would happen.
0: He's got a gun.
1: All right, I'll take that gun, mister.
2: No.
3: Give it to him, Charlie.
1: I got it.
3: The boy's drunk.
1: He just killed a man, mister.
3: I know that.
1: And what are you standing up for him for? You a friend of his?
3: My name's Stroud, Marshal. I'm trail boss of the TR outfit.
1: And he rides for you?
3: That's right.
1: Well, he murdered an unarmed man, Stroud. He's under arrest.
4: You want me to lock him up, Mr. Dillon?
1: Yeah, take him, Chester.
4: All right, come on with me, fella. Ain't far.
5: Stroud?
3: I don't like to see that, Marshal.
1: Neither do I, Stroud.
3: Well, the other man started it. Charlie didn't know he wasn't armed. He just got into town. He hadn't heard about your new rule against carrying guns.
1: That's a good defense, Stroud, but Charlie wasn't wearing a gun belt. He had that six-shooter hidden. He knew.
3: All right, I tried. But I'm telling you, Marshal, that's what comes of trying to disarm the men. I've seen it in other towns.
1: I know.
3: Then you better do something about it, fast.
6: So, you've got another man for Boot Hill, Marshal.
1: Mr. Proctor, did you hear what Straw just said?
6: I heard him.
1: Good. And we'll count this man as yours. You think about that, Mr. Proctor.

0: Well, hello, man. You look like you've been to a hanging, man.
1: I guess I'm not too cheerful today, Doc.
0: Proctor?
1: Last night's killing didn't seem to bother him much.
0: He doesn't learn very fast, does he?
1: No.
0: Well, I admire you for trying, Matt. But from what I hear people saying, you're buckling under to this man is making you look mighty foolish in their eyes.
1: They don't work for the government, Doc, and
0: but I
1: do.
0: I've told them that. I've said with a job like yours, you have to take the good with the bad.
1: Up to a point, I do, Doc.
0: What do you mean?
1: Things might get so bad here, I'll have to quit. For everybody's sake.
2: Marshal Dillon.
0: Oh, it's Proctor.
1: Yeah, now what's he got on his mind?
2: Marshal, right next door here, right in that saloon, there's a man wearing a gun. I told him about the rule, and he laughed at me. He said to send you in. He said you know him.
1: Maybe I do.
2: His name is Fane.
1: Nick Fane?
2: Yes. Well, what's the matter? Is he a special friend of yours?
1: Nick Fane's a gunman, Mr. Proctor.
2: Does that mean you're afraid of him?
1: I'll talk to him. See you later, Doc.
0: Yes, sure, man.
2: I'm coming with you, Marshal.
1: You shouldn't be trying to enforce the law around here, Mr. Proctor.
2: I have that authority.
1: On paper, maybe. I'm just telling you for your own good. You might get hurt. Hello, Fane.
3: Howdy, Marshal.
1: Is he back?
3: Marshal, what's going on here anyway?
1: Got a new rule about carrying guns, Fane.
3: Yeah, I know. I saw them signs.
2: Then why are you still wearing
1: them? Mr. Proctor, why don't you shut up and stay out of this?
3: Marshal, did I ever cause any trouble in Dodge?
1: No, Fane, you never did.
3: And I never will. As long as you run this town the way you have. I respect you, Marshal. But a man like me, I got a lot of enemies. I'm not like most men. I'd take my gun off, my life wouldn't be worth a nickel.
1: No, I don't think it would.
3: I'm not taking it off, Marshal. Not even if it means fighting you. Is it going to come to that?
1: Mr. Proctor, I'm going to have to make an exception in Fane's case here. You're afraid of him.
3: Don't be a fool, mister. He ain't no more afraid of me than I am of him.
2: He can't make an exception. You break the rule for one man, you have to break it for everybody.
1: It's a bad rule, Mr. Proctor. Can't you see that?
2: Are you going to take this man's gun?
1: No.
2: All right. And I'm sending a telegram to Washington. We need a new marshal in Dodge.

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0: Mr. Dillon? Mr. Dillon?
1: Yeah, what is it, Chester?
0: You better come around and they've got Proctor.
1: What? Who's got Proctor?
0: Down the street there. They're going to tar and feather him.
1: Tar and feather
0: him? That trail boss, Stroud, him and some other fellows, they're going to tar and feather him. They caught him just as he was going into the telegraph office.
1: Now, that was to get me fired. Now, he'll probably think I had something to do with this.
0: Well, he's taking it real good, Mr. Dillon. He ain't saying a word. Look, see? They got a fire going under that pot and everything.
1: Yeah. All right. Let me through here, man. Let me through. Hello, Straub. I hate to spoil your fun.
2: You ain't gonna spoil it, Marshal.
1: Yes, I am.
2: We know the whole story. We get rid of this meddler here and things will be all right again. A little hot tar ain't gonna hurt him.
1: I can't let you do it, Straub.
2: You can't stop us, Marshal.
1: All right, you men, clear out of here. All of you.
2: You see? They ain't about to move.
1: You heard me.
2: What are you going to do, Marshal? Shoot us?
1: If I have to.
2: Ain't you forgetting them little signs you put up about not carrying guns in Dodge? Marshal, there ain't a man here that's got a gun on him. You ain't going to shoot no unarmed man. You can't take us no other way. There's too many of us.
0: By golly, he's right, Mr.
2: Of course Dillon. I am. All right, let's get on with the party, boys. To start stripping our friend from Washington there. Car's about cooked.
1: Yeah. All right, hold it. Hold it! Wait a minute! Well, you're pretty smart, Straub. You win. You know something? I'm glad of it.
2: What?
1: Chester!
0: Chester?
1: Go tear down every sign we put up, and be sure you find all of them.
0: Yes, sir, I'll do it, Mr. Dillon. I'll do it. Glad.
1: All right, men, you can go pick up your guns. The game's over.
2: Marshal?
1: Yeah, what's wrong?
2: No hard feelings?
1: You'll get to know me better.
2: I think I'd like to.
1: Well, you haven't said much, Mr. Proctor.
3: There's no use in my talking, Marshal.
1: You were taking this tar and feather business pretty well.
3: Man tries to face things as they come.
1: You were facing it like a man.
3: Thank you, Marshal. Coming from you, I consider that a compliment.
1: Coming from me?
3: I've learned my lesson, Marshal. Now I'm going back to Washington to make my report.
1: Well, that's fine.
3: And you'll know how well I've learned it, Marshal, when you get your copy.
1: Thank you, Mr. Proctor. Thank you.

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2: 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Good night.
0: 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Featured in the cast were Vic Perrin, John Daner, and Harry Bartell. Parley Bear is Chester, Howard McNear is Doc, and Georgia Ellis is Kitty.
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0: Join us again next week for another specially transcribed story as Matt Dillon, U.S. Marshal, fights to bring law and order out of the wild violence of the West in Gunsmoke.

0: sensation of the sports pages these days is Wassamata U, and its forward-passing phenom, Bullwinkle Moose.
1: Look, Natasha, 200 to 1.
2: Some score, darling.
1: Score nothing. Those are the betting odds on Wassamata U.
2: Boris, why you're smiling that sneaky little smile?
1: I know Moose can throw passes. I wonder if he could throw a whole game.
0: Meanwhile, it wasn't all cleats and shoulder pads for our heroes. Eager to make good grades, they really had to burn the midnight oil.
3: How come we're burning the midnight oil, Rock?
4: They turn off the electricity at 10 o'clock.
3: Oh, Nick one, pearl two, Nick two, pearl one, Nick one, pearl two.
4: What are you doing, Bullwinkle?
3: Studying for a test.
4: In what?
3: My toughest class, advanced crocheting. Nick one, Nick two, pearl one, pearl two.
4: Yeah, but why so fast?
3: I'm cramming.
0: Not that life at Wassamata U was all work and no play. There were lots of typical collegiate good fellowship and hygiene.
3: Howdy, fellers. How about seeing how many of us can pile into a phone booth?
5: I don't think we've met, old boy.
3: I know, but how about some typical collegiate good fellowship and hijinks? We can all go over to my place and swallow goldfish.
5: But...
3: there's enough for everybody. I just got my allowance.
5: You must be insane. Come on, chaps. We're all going over to picket Norman Mailer at the student union.
4: Gee, Bullwinkle...
3: what am I going to do with 300 goldfish?
4: Well, why don't
0: but
4: you...
0: But although Bullwinkle didn't know it, he had an even more serious problem.
1: Well, Natasha, it's great to be back on the campus.
2: Back? Boris, you went to college? Penn State?
1: No, State Penn.
2: But how are we going to convince Moose he should lose a football game?
1: We got secret weapon, honeybun.
2: Oh, I love secrets. Let's see.
1: Here is secret weapon.
2: Boris, is me.
0: And thus it was that next day when Bullwinkle and Rocky left the practice field, they were confronted by a weeping figure.
4: Boo-hoo-hoo. Hold it, Bullwinkle. That sounds like a lady in distress.
3: So?
4: Gee, didn't you ever read the Hero's Handbook?
3: I can never get past the picture of General MacArthur on the cover.
4: Well, Chapter 2 says we should always help ladies in distress.
3: Hi there, lady. Are you in distress?
2: Distress, that dress, who cares? I'm distraught.
3: Do we help ladies in distraught?
4: What's the trouble?
2: It's about next Saturday's game.
3: With Hard Knocks College. Don't worry, we'll mobilize them.
2: That's just it. My little brother is on that team.
3: Your brother?
2: Crazy Legs Kalbfuss. And if Hard Knocks doesn't win Saturday, they'll throw him off the team.
3: Gee.
2: They'll take away his sweater.
3: And it's turning cool, too.
2: They won't even let him watch American Bandstand.
3: Is there no pity anywhere?
2: So... your great, big, wonderful Moose.
3: That's me, all right.
2: Maybe you could see to it that Hard Knocks wins next Saturday.
3: Why not?
4: Bullwinkle, you can't do that.
3: I'm supposed to help ladies in distress.
4: But Chapter 3 says you never throw a game.
3: Well, you read your chapter, I'll read mine. What was that you called me, Missy?
2: A great, big, wonderful schnook.
3: Sounds different this time.
0: Well, has Bullwinkle fallen prey to Boris and Natasha's vile scheme so quickly? Be with us next time for Standing Room Only, or Bullwinkle Sells Out.

Dear friends, look around now. 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And in case of disturbance of any kind, to avoid the dangers of panic, walk. Do not run to that exit. And now, we ask you all to shift on your sanitary pedestals and join us in that great old hymn, By Order of P.D.

0: And lo, there came unto them Philip called Punter, and he was Lillian Roth in his extremity. Merrily, merrily, he says unto them, saying, Merrily, merrily, for I am come. And he came, unto the house of his mother's brother's servant, saying, Where am I? And there was none there to answer him, not even no one, saying, Nowhere, yea, but in the land of reversible cups and sanitary pedestals. And he lay in that land a long time, like worms out of a hot cheese log.
1: Christians during medieval times thought that on Christmas Eve the Christ child wandered through the town searching for those who believed in him. So on that night, they put candles in their windows to guide him through the darkness to their homes. It also was a custom to welcome strangers who were attracted, like moths, by the candlelight.
2: Well,
3: as a properly religious opening for this properly religious program.
2: I think so. Dr. Benjamin?
3: Yes, the
2: perhaps you would explain.
3: The reading for the day is from the book of Punter, chapter 4, verse 17. All we have to fear is me.
2: Yes.
3: Now, we'll be speaking on this message throughout the program today so that you at home may gain the insights of the many different attitudes toward this work that we are engaged in.
4: And what great work that is.
3: Yea, it is great work indeed.
5: Selling candles, don't forget to tell them about the candle.
4: There were six outside my window last night, piled up against the window, smashed. We stacked them up in the foyer, and then my wife will have them for dinner tonight. By golly, selling these candles has been the best thing that ever happened to me. Signed, Robert Gomez, Toledo, Texas.
5: It's certified, too.
3: It's a wonderful tribute, friends. That's a wonderful tribute.
4: And a great trip.
3: We have a letter here from the Micro Folk Festival. Those are all those fine little people down in Florida.
6: It's a tiny little letter,
3: the
6: too.
3: The little tiny people. And they have written us this letter to say they heard us talking and they changed their form.
4: Oh, I know that.
6: Do you know that the Yort has appointed a new traffic commissioner for Los Angeles?
4: New York? Oh, the Yort.
6: The Yort.
7: El Yort. Because there's a million Mexicans in this city.
6: Yes.
4: News of El Yort.
6: The new traffic commissioner is Rudy Valley. And his first act in public office is apparently, according to the news reports I witnessed,
7: an unnatural one.
6: Yes, he's going to reduce the traffic speed limit on Mulholland in front of his house from 35 to 20 miles an hour, and cars will have to go backwards as they go past his house.
8: Good thinking.
9: Right in.
6: Yes, a write-in campaign is underway.
4: I make this infamendo.
3: Cross that out.
4: Rudy Valley, my home.
10: How deep is our valley, gentlemen?
3: How deep?
4: Deep was her valley.
3: How deep
11: how
3: was
11: high
3: her valley?
11: Was the sky?
10: How Rudy was her valley, or ruddy, as the English would say.
4: Yes, that's
10: those
4: what they
10: that
4: would
10: were
4: say.
10: Well read. Yes, yes. Well, it surely is fun to be here at your show, Doctor.
4: Yes,
10: being able to disguise
4: Ben,
10: my voice.
4: Would you just take off your blouse, please?
10: Sure, just a second. Let me get that. Oh, it's very cold in here.
12: It was my blouse you were taking off.
10: Ah, no wonder. That's why I felt so closed.
4: Nurse Yarby, get out of here.
12: Yeah. Now, isn't this the kosher kitty Kelly show?
4: No, that kitty hasn't had a litter in weeks.
12: Yeah.
4: It's not kosher the way it's acting.
10: Litters, we get litters. Here's one right now.
4: There's six of them.
10: Yes, right. Here's an envelope full of little kittens.
4: Litter of cows.
10: Yes, indeed.
6: There's some wonderful new songs published for those people out there who'd like to buy them. Harry Von Tilser's latest hits.
7: Is this the President's Songs?
6: Yes,
4: this is all part of a collection, excuse me, called...
13: And we'll be taking up that collection very shortly, dear.
4: Thank you, Pastor.
13: Yes.
4: The collection of songs, though, is called Nixon's Water Music.
6: Yes,
4: right. And they've all got a good beat.
6: Yeah, he sings these when he's in the shower or in the bathroom. Here's the first song here is, When I Send You a Picture of Berlin, You'll Know It's Over There, I'm Coming Home. Oh, that's a snappy song.
7: That's the one he sent back to all the people at the Black House when they...
2: Right, when they spit on him.
7: Right, they did, they did.
6: Well, yeah,
7: they used spit to make the wall. I mean, just like the way the pyramids were built. No,
2: the people down there, use their spit to paint on the walls.
6: Exactly. Just like insects, yeah.
7: Those are insects.
2: I see.
3: Haven't got any pot to spit in, though, down there at all.
2: No, they smoke it all.
6: Here's the next ones. Our big sellers, Harry Van Tilsen's big sellers. There's some ballads here. When the lights go out on Broadway, it's a long, long way to the USA and the girl I left behind.
3: Boom, boom, boom, boom. That's
6: buy a Liberty Bond for the baby.
7: Right.
6: I don't know where I'm going, but I'm on my way. That's the American song.
7: That's
6: the
7: American song.
6: 1917.
9: I'd love that song.
6: Let me be perfectly clear about this. There's someone more lonesome than you on that South Sea Isle.
11: I'm the lonesome beach and can't be beat. I taste so sweet 'cause they don't eat meat. Hi, kids. There's a lonesome beat here. Out of the Antwerp.
9: Yes, right.
11: Into your hearts.
9: Antwerp. You ever been to Antwerp, Beat? It's a beautiful city.
11: Yes, it is. All those old buildings.
9: Yes,
11: long ago abandoned by bombers.
9: No, they've been banded now.
11: Banded together.
9: Yes. The Brussels government's put a great band around all the old buildings to keep them from falling down.
2: Do you know what they call? Do you know what they call children in Brussels?
6: No.
2: Brussels sprouts.
9: Oh, that's right. Those are the little.
11: Dr. Real. Get him out of here.
9: Yeah. Right.
6: I just finished these song hits. There are a few more exciting songs.
9: Another song.
11: Stop
9: just
11: getting those
9: their
11: songs.
6: Oh. Strike up the band. Here comes a sailor.
9: That's unfair. 40 seconds here on Broadway, right? Here comes a sailor. Turn on the lights, right? Get the machine going. Get the music going.
6: Did any of you read about how they've liberalized all of the rules regarding dress? Yes, Peter had his hand up.
2: You mean you can...
6: In a one-fisted salute, as a matter of fact.
7: I told the guys at the 349th General Hospital when I was a member of the Army that you didn't have to cut your hair. And they wouldn't believe me.
6: This was the Navy, though, that's become liberalized.
7: Well, the Navy...
6: A guy named Zumwalt.
7: Zumwalt, right.
2: What did they get?
7: Harry the Presser Zumwalt.
6: Zumwalt has been liberalizing.
2: Not only that, they
6: can wear dresses and they can run rock clubs. They learn how to run rock clubs, become rock club
2: managers. They all throw rocks at each other.
7: That's what the Navy does now, you know.
2: Oh, yeah.
7: They just throw rocks at each other.
6: That's right.
7: And they can have long hair now.
2: How long?
7: Oh, down to their shoulders. It doesn't matter.
2: Really?
7: Yes.
2: You mean you can still fight and die in the service of your country and be a long
7: You can have your hair burned.
2: It's just wonderful.
7: It gets in the way, you know.
2: Just wonderful. I was talking to the Hooves the other day.
7: The Hooves?
2: The Hooves, yeah.
7: Oh, yeah. Who?
2: The Hooves, that's who.
7: Oh, that's wonderful. You saw the program, Everybody's Negro. Who?
9: The Hooves.
2: That's right. And he was on there in one of his rare guest appearances. J. Eager Beaver.
6: The Hooves.
2: The Hooves.
9: The Hooves.
2: And
6: we have some interesting facts on the Hooves, too.
2: The chronicles of the Hooves are just beginning now to come to light. There's been absolutely no information really available.
3: We've been getting this little book together called The Quotations.
6: Oh, that's the subtitle. I'm sorry.
3: Chairman Hooves.
6: Heaves of the Hooves.
2: Because
3: that's much better.
2: He receives these inspirations while heaving. Well, you'll hear later on how he gets drunk and watches television and then heaves each of these pronouncements.
3: These are lessons that go right to the very heart of the matter of America today, I think.
2: Yeah.
3: And do you have a few of these quotations for the people now, Reverend?
14: I have Book of Hoove.
15: The Book of Hoove.
14: Chapter 3.
11: All right.
14: Paragraph 4. Subsection 6, on protecting the president. We cooperate with the Secret Service on presidential trips abroad. You never have to bother about a president being shot by Puerto Ricans or Mexicans. They don't shoot very straight. But if they come at you with a knife, beware.
11: Oh,
14: the Hooves.
6: Good advice.
9: Yeah, the Hooves.
14: Yeah, that is the wife of the Hooves.
11: Praise the Hooves.
14: Heave of the Hooves.
11: Praise the Hooves.
9: All right.
11: Praise the
14: Hooves. There's more. Chapter 8. Book of the Hooves. Letters to the Gentiles. 1964. I got a wire from the Reverend Dr. King in New York.
16: He was getting ready to get the Nobel Prize. He was the last one in the world who should ever have received it. He wired asking to see me, and I held him in complete contempt because of the things he said and because of his conduct. First, I felt I shouldn't see him, but then I thought, well, he mightn't become a martyr if I didn't. King was very suave and smooth. He sat right down where he was sitting, and he said he never criticized the FBI. I said, Mr. King, I never called him reverend. Stop right there. You're lying. He then pulled out a press release that he said he intended to give to the press. I said, don't show it to me or read it to me. I couldn't understand how he could have prepared a press release even before we met. And then he asked if I'd go out and have a photograph taken with him. I said, I certainly wouldn't mind. And I said, if you ever say anything that's a lie again, I'll brand you a liar again.
17: Right on!
16: Strange to say, he never attacked the Bureau again for as long as he lived.
18: For as long as he lived?
16: For as long as he lived!
18: Yeah, praise the who?
16: Who from the heave?
18: Your father would want it this way. In fact, he would want it any way he could get it.
2: Did you have any more of those quotations, or do you have from the Book of Hoove?
7: Well, no.
2: I thought you had something.
7: I don't have. No, he has. Oh, no, yes, I do. Have, I do have.
6: You
7: have.
6: I collected some also.
2: You have the early writings, don't
6: yes,
2: you?
6: Yes, this is what the Hoove said in 1950. It's inevitable. Our system is based on guns. I have wrapped this through on acid and agree totally. Arms is one of the weapons and one of ours. We're not hung up about guns. It's just an energy system. Our greatest weapon is still neurological, the ability to control our own consciousness. I believe you said that in 1953.
17: Right on! Praise the who!
16: I told the president I'd remain as long as my physical condition permitted. We have employees in the Bureau who are in their 80th. I've always been against retiring a man by age. The longer a man is with us, the more valuable he becomes.
17: Well.
16: I base it all on that. It's all there.
17: Speak
16: yes.
17: up.
16: There's someone at the door.
19: Mr. Hoove.
16: What,
19: Agent XY13,
16: Get on with it. Get on with
19: well,
16: it.
19: Here's
16: listen,
19: my card,
16: listen,
19: anyway.
16: He's old. He's tired, but he's good.
19: Let me sit down here.
16: Oh,
19: God. Poor old feller fell right down.
16: Grab you under the leg.
19: You wouldn't know to look at him, would you? That this was the agent that busted up Machine Gun Kelly.
16: Well, what do you say? Okay, XYZ, give you a report and split as quickly as possible. I'm busy. I want to bet.
19: I trailed that suspect down the street past that hotel.
16: Which hotel?
19: I wrote it down here somewhere.
18: All right, silly old. It's in your notebook.
19: The adult bookstore hotel. And he went upstairs, and I waited on a bench. I sat down, and I just waited until...
16: And then you came here.
19: I woke up and came right here. I think he's still there.
16: How long have you been with the Bureau?
19: 2 weeks now.
16: Just 2 weeks?
19: Yeah.
16: You're one of our longest and most loyal employees.
19: That I can remember.
16: That you can remember. those many long days that you can't remember
19: actually,
16: at all.
19: Actually, I'm kidding, as you know, sir.
16: You ought to get a couple of dogs, you know. That's the way to keep fit.
19: Yes, you have dogs,
16: right.
19: Don't you?
16: That's right. You see, I got a couple of dogs, yeah.
19: Tell me about them.
16: Well, they ain't nothing. They got two of them. One's named Chocolate Cream. The other one's named Custard Pie. Just a couple of dogs I got. And they're the only ones that understand me, you know. The Nick, he don't understand me. I can't get my kicks off the Nick, so I get my kicks off the dog.
19: You'll kick back?
16: Kick back off the Nick, right. Well, the Nick has got a hex on the Mex, as you know, right? So all the sex and the text, man, they left him. So I got confused and decided I'd just get it on with the dogs.
19: Oh, who?
16: We sit there. They drink. I don't, you know.
19: You're so hep.

0: Yes, you all recognize the saloon song from The Floating Prince by Stein. Now, here's the lilting revenge duet from Il Vino Confuso.
1: Tan tarde morde et en porco!
2: Chi dite? Elete! Oh, il morte!
0: Isn't that beautiful? It's by a great Italian composer. Yes, he's dead now, but lives on in stereo hi-fi. On this 12-inch record album of 40 great unclaimed melodies. Yes, friends, if you were to go into a record store and ask for them, they would think you were crazy. Hello, I'm Don Giovanni, and I'm proud to speak for the Musical Heritage Surplus Club of Hong Kong. Wouldn't you like to raise the level of your home? Bring your family closer together around the hi-fi, listening to such immoral pieces of art like Bidet's The Fountain or The Duke's Duet from Il Schizofreno. Yes, friends, if you act now, we'll include at absolutely no cost to anyone this collection of 40 familiar sound effects. Who can forget? And remember. And well, friends, they're all yours. Yes, siree, friends, and if you act in time, we'll throw in this three-record boxed bonanza of timeless big band hymns. Titles like In a Persian Melon, My Spanish Suitcase, The Happy Plunderer, Waltz for Three People, and The Hawaiian Hallucination Song. A cultural landslide to fill your home entertainment center. Right now, to this address.
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1: Oh, Mother, don't be so sentimental. Things explode every day.
0: Yes, I suppose so. Anyway, I didn't like her, really.

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3: 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Shortwave, take it down, quick. What's it say? Ah, shut up. What'd that mean? You too? Quiet, numbskulls, I'm broadcasting.

0: There we go, Valerie.
1: How you doing, babe?
0: Doing great tonight. After our little Lost Grits episode last night, that was a lot of fun.
1: We had a great time. Always do.
0: Lots of fun with Jim and Chesty.
1: Yep.
0: Lots of fun. So, good evening, ladies and gentlemen. You're welcome to Grits Radio and WBCQ Area 51. That was Dwayne Eddy doing.
1: I recognize the Grits. Very distinctive.
0: And we're going to have some more guitar music.
1: Oh, really?
0: Of course. Of course. So enjoy, folks. You know, that's right. Break out a Miller beer.
1: Yep. Or any beer you have. Why not, right?
0: See you in a few, folks.

0: There we go, folks. We had we have 10 years after with one of these days. The Guess Who would Take It Off of My Shoulders, which was off of the Guess Who number 10. That's one of my favorite Guess Who records, anyways. ZZ Top, which was on Fandango, that was Mexican Blackbird. Chicago, of course, with I'm a Man.
1: Yeah,
0: that was off the first record, the Chicago Transit Authority.
1: Yeah.
0: And the one and only.
1: Death.
0: What's that?
1: I played that to death.
0: Yeah, I'll bet. You wore it out, huh?
1: I did. I like that. That was a good set, honey.
0: And, of course, the Dave Clark Five.
1: Oh, folks. Yeah.
0: Ladies and gentlemen, we here at the Grit Studio, Valerie and I, we love to watch movies, and particularly strange or cheesy ones. We really like to look at those, and we'd like to introduce this segment as the Bad Movie Minute for each week on Grits Radio. Okay, well, the bad movie of the week didn't turn out as bad as we thought it was going to be. It was only 2 stars. It was on Netflix, made in 2013. It was a movie called Evidence. And it's a detective hunts down a killer using video footage shot by the victims of a massacre at an abandoned gas station. Despite having only 2 stars, this movie kept us guessing all the way through.
1: Right to the end, yep.
0: Highly recommended. What did you think of it, Val?
1: I really liked it. I really had a hard time. I had 3 different people that I thought did it.
0: Yeah.
1: And then I didn't know it until the last minute.
0: Yes, a sign of a good movie, folks.
1: Yeah, it was, you know, it didn't go very far at the theater, but it was good.
0: Well,
1: we recommend it.
0: It only got 2 stars, and that's why we even bothered to look at it.
1: Anything below 3 is for us.
0: So, there you go, folks. It's highly recommended for the Grits Radio Studio, and the movie is called Evidence. You can watch it on Netflix. And now it's time for the Bad Song of the Week, right here on Grits Radio. As in the Bad Song of the Week, we can always count on bread.
1: Oh.
0: What do you mean, oh?
1: Oh, you know I'll know the words.
0: Of course.
1: Bread.
0: You loved bread.
1: I did. David Crane. I remember his name.
0: Oh, my God. She remembers his name.
1: I do.
0: Here we go, folks, with the If.
1: Oh, If. There we go.
0: And see, now this is the kind of stuff that made me want to just, like,
1: jump up
0: leave the party.

Yeah, I wish he would fly away. You know what I mean? I wish this song was shorter than it is. I mean, at least... How long was it? 2 minutes and 34 seconds. I wish it was 2 minutes and 34 seconds shorter.

to the station with my suitcase in my hand. And I followed her to the station with the suitcase in my hand. Well, it's hard to tell, and all your love's in vain, all your love's in vain.

ainda. 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All my love's in vain.

0: last moment.
1: Yes, sorry. It's nice.
0: I missed the last, didn't get the right.
2: Oh, no.
1: Archipelago.
0: You know what I mean?
1: Arthur?
0: I hate that.

0: And there we go. There was some good guitar music tonight. Wasn't there?
1: Yes, there was.
0: Jimi Hendrix right there from... We were just talking about that in the chat room. There was a whole bunch of records that the Reprise put out after his death because he basically had unfinished The Cry of Love. That could be a whole show. But there's a box set called New Rays of the Rising Sun, and you can get all of that stuff right on there. And what did we have before that? We had Government Mule with Wine and Blood.
1: Oh, yeah.
0: Yeah, you gotta love the Government Mule. And Reuben and the Jets with Any Way the Wind Blows. I did the Rolling Stones version and the Robert Johnson original version of Love in Vain. So I hope everybody enjoyed that, and... what do you got to say, Val?
1: Just have a great week, everybody, and enjoy yourselves.
2: Oh, am I glad he's gone.
0: See you next time, folks.
2: No! No! Oh! Don't be afraid now, boys. But let's get out of here!
3: Wait a minute. You lame brains can't do anything right, can you?

0: There's 2 minutes left. There's only 2 minutes left. Actually, it's about a minute and 40. Do you have the right time out here? No, I got 2 minutes. Actually, about a
1: what
0: minute.
1: What time is it?
0: It's
1: almost
0: a minute
1: midnight.
0: 40 seconds.
1: Give me a joint.
0: 40.
1: Somebody quick.
0: About a minute and 30. Is that about right? About a minute 35. Is that close? Minute 30. Close to a minute and 35. About.
1: They can
0: I got
1: stop.
0: About 1 minute. About a minute and 30 seconds. About a 30. Hold it. I don't have no. My watch. I got about a minute and 40. What is that? No, that's wrong. That's wrong.
2: Oh, that's right.
0: This is wrong. It's about
1: it's right up here. I know it's.
0: It's not time yet. I got about a minute. No!
1: It's not time yet.
0: It's not time. We still got a lot of. It's not New Year's.
1: It's not time yet.
0: It's not New Year's, man. I got about a minute and 30 seconds.
1: It's almost time. It's not yet.
0: It's not time yet. It's not time. Don't put your hats on. No, it's not time. Don't put your hats on yet. It's not time. It's still not time. I got about 37. No, lots of time. We got a lot of time.
1: Don't light up yet.
0: Sit down and relax. We got a lot of time here. Before the clock gets into the... We're getting close now.
1: Getting warm.
0: We're getting closer.
1: It's not time yet, though.
0: 10, 9, 8, 7, 6, 5, 4, 3, 2, 1. Hey! Happy New Year! Hey! Happy New Year, everybody. And here's our New Year's baby.
1: I'm so happy.
0: Right
1: I'm so happy. There's the baby.
0: Happy New Year. 200 years of freedom. Yes, that's right. Here she is right here. Happy New Year. Happy New Year. Happy New Year, everybody. All right.
1: Fee, Fee, Fee, Fee, look who's here. Look who's here.
0: John, let's hear it for Elton John, ladies and gentlemen.
3: Wow.
0: Wow. Happy New
1: Elton John.
0: Should.

0: time, we found out why there has been such an epidemic of stupidity in the United States. It seems that Pottsylvania, that mean little country, has attacked us with a secret weapon called goof gas.
1: Right. One poof, you're a goof?
0: Yes, for the past several episodes, Boris Badenov has been shooting goof gas at America's leading Smart Alex and Whiskey.
2: And so, gentlemen, I have devised a totally new compulsive force to launch our missiles.
1: Yes. What is it?
2: It's a rubber band.
3: Ladies and gentlemen, for my first baritone solo this evening, I would like to sing one of my favorite arias from La La Sierra d'Amour. It's the horrors of war, Natasha.
0: But now, at this very moment, our heroes are hot on Boris's trail.
4: This way, Bullwinkle.
5: Isn't it, dude?
0: Little realizing that Boris is really lying in wait for them. So as our heroes rounded the corner...
1: Take that, moose and squirrel.
5: Hey, that smells good. Say, Rock, that feller squirted us with perfume.
4: Perfume? Nothing. I know what that stuff is.
5: Uh-huh, the answer to the plot.
4: And what's more, I know who's doing it.
5: Pray tell all.
4: I know where I've heard that voice before.
5: Wowee! I'll take notes.
4: The villain of this whole show is named...
5: Yes.
6: Gee, I forget.
5: You forget?
6: Forget what?
5: You said you forgot something.
6: Golly, now I even forgot what I forgot.
5: Well, won't need the old notebook anymore.
6: And who are you, stranger?
5: Stranger? Oh, my stars and garters.
4: Boris, one more second and Squirrel would have said your name.
1: Yes, it seems a shame, Natasha.
4: What?
1: I could use the publicity.
4: Why didn't goof gas affect Moose?
1: Because goof gas affects the brain.
4: And?
1: No brain, no effect.
0: It was true. Bullwinkle's built-in stupidity made him the only living creature immune to goof gas.
5: A lot of good that does me. I don't have anybody to feed me a straight line anymore.
6: Tell me about the rabbits, George.
5: You see what I mean?
1: Well, Natasha, we stopped those two busybodies cold. Now on to the hardest part of Finnish plan.
4: And that is?
1: We're going to take Washington.
4: Darling, that's not hard.
1: No.
4: Look at headline.
1: Boston takes Washington 7-2.
4: Anybody can take Washington.
1: Wait till next year. Come on, Natasha.
0: And the two villains headed off for our nation's capital. A few days later, they were in the Congressional Visitors Gallery listening to the speeches.
7: Mr. Chairman, I'm against all foreign aid, especially to places like Hawaii and Alaska.
8: I demand we increase taxes for everybody under 67.
7: How old are you?
8: 68.
9: We've got to get the government out of government.
1: Well, let's go, Natasha.
4: Go. You're not going to squirt them with goof gas?
1: It's too late. Somebody beat us to it.
4: Then where next?
1: It's going to be a big surprise.
0: Surprise indeed. For the two no-goodniks were headed straight for...
1: I said it was going to be a surprise.
0: They were headed straight for...
1: Now, where are we going?
10: Gee whiz, now I don't know. anyway, be with us next time anyway. Gee.

this evening. We can't wait to hear all of you sing with us. That's why we're here. We heard you on a couple of songs already. The only thing is, it's not nice to beat Jimmy to the words of his own song. Yes, we white people have been working on rhythm for a while. We got a long way to go. So when we get to this next song, we'd like for you to sing. I know that some of you may be a little hesitant here. The climate that's going around these days, because some pea-brained people think that some of my songs are obscene and nasty. We know better, don't we? But I just feel sorry for the ones that don't. It's just that the times have moved so far ahead of them, they're back in the pea-brained past. Time has moved so fast, I will give you a couple of examples. Today, a pair of tennis shoes costs more than a lot of your first automobiles. I had a $100 pickup truck back in those days, I know. Can I get an amen for a $100 pickup truck? Today, there are two Madonnas. Our Lady of Fatima over here, and that woman from Michigan running around Italy with Warren Beatty over here. Looks like Helen of Troy. Sue me, baby, sue me, yeah. And we don't want you to think of this song in those terms, because this song we're about to get you to help us with is not a nasty, obscene song. It is a love song. From a slightly different point of view, that's all. And before we sing it, we just want to bring you a little message of peace, prosperity, and hope in such a troubled world today. But Reverend Jim has a few things he thinks could work to solve our world problems and our world tensions. First of all, we send all the presidents of these savings and loans associations over to run the country of Iraq. That solved two problems right there. And world peace, I got an answer for world peace. We take the money that it would cost us to build just one B-1 bomber, that one that doesn't work, we change it into $5 bills. We put all this money into bags and we fly it over the Atlantic Ocean past Europe, because they're getting their shit together anyway. We drop this money on the Russian people. Little tiny pictures of Abraham Lincoln come tumbling down out of the sky. I want them to feel those sawbucks in their hands. You know how your money feels when you accidentally leave it in your blue jeans and you take it out and it's all warm and soft too. Well, we let those Russian people hang on to that money for about a week, and then we fly back over there. We fill our airplanes full of mail order catalogs from L.L. Bean, from up in Columbus, Sporty's Pilot Shop, and Victoria's Secret. The Russian people have this money in their hand. The catalogs come down. They look at those pictures on the opening pages of the Victoria's Secret catalog, not back in the outdoor section. You know what I'm talking about.

talking about, right? They got the money, they got the catalogs, they're gonna get the idea. They send all the money back to us to buy the stuff. We have full employment, there's world peace, and the Russians have Kratz's underwear to the 21st century. Thank you. So I hope you have no hesitation about joining us in this song. As I said, it is just a love song from a different point of view.

Gunsmoke, brought to you by L&M Filters. This is it. L&M is best, stands out from all the rest. Around Dodge City and in the territory on West, there's just one way to handle the killers and the spoilers, and that's with a U.S. Marshal and the smell of gun smoke.

0: Gunsmoke, starring William Conrad. The transcribed story of the violence that moved west with young America. And the story of a man who moved with it.
1: I'm that man. Matt Dillon, United States Marshal. The first man they look for and the last they want to meet. It's a chancy job, and it makes a man watchful and a little lonely.

0: Rod, you sure that's Jesse Wheat's buggy coming yonder?
1: I got eyes like an eagle, Box. That's his buggy, and that's Jesse driving it.
0: Good.
1: I wish you'd tell me what we rode down here to meet him for.
0: Look, kid, we've been together 6 months, ain't we?
1: Sure.
0: Another month or two, we're going to be rich.
1: Not riding for Jesse Wheat, we ain't.
0: We're just about through riding for Jesse Wheat.
1: Huh?
0: Let's wait for him here.
1: You mean you're going to tell him we're quitting?
0: I ain't going to tell him nothing. What we're going to do ain't none of his business.
1: You're sure a hard man to understand sometimes.
0: You'll learn. Oh, look at Jesse. He's kind of mad already.
2: What are you men doing clear down here?
0: We're going into Dodge, Jesse.
2: No, you ain't. I ain't paying you to spend time in Dodge.
0: You just been there.
2: I had business there. Now you men turn around right back to the ranch and get to work.
0: For a man that don't carry a gun, you talk mighty loud, Jesse.
2: I don't have to carry a gun.
0: Don't you? Look at mine, Jesse.
2: Point that thing the other way.
0: No.
2: Now look, quit fooling. I don't like it.
0: I ain't fooling.
1: What you doing, Box? You're just going to make him mad.
0: I'm going to kill him.
2: Now look here. I've had enough of this. You put that gun away.
0: Shut up, Jesse.
3: You shot him.
0: Of course I shot him.
3: What for?
0: You're always asking questions.
3: He wasn't even armed. He didn't do nothing. That's murder.
0: Nobody'll ever know.
3: But why'd you do it?
0: You wanted to get rich, didn't you?
3: What's killing Jesse Wheat got to do with that?
0: You'll see.
3: You're in trouble. Murdering Jesse like that. You're really in trouble.
0: No more than you are, kid. If they catch us. Don't you ever forget it.
3: But I didn't know you was going to do this.
0: That don't matter. Now we'll get that horse started for home, and by the time he and Jesse get there, we'll have our alibi all set in Dodge. Nobody'll ever know where or when this happened. See how smart? You stick with me, kid.

0: Where are we going now, Box?
1: We're going to set our alibi with a man who's going to be more interested in this business than anybody in Dodge.
0: Who's that?
1: Scanning right up there.
0: Oh, now, wait.
1: Shut up, kid. I'll do the talking. Hello, Marshal.
2: Hello.
1: Well, I guess you don't remember us, Marshal.
2: No, I don't.
1: Well, we only been in Dodge once before. I'm Jim Box, Marshal. My friend here's Rod Allison.
2: How do you do?
1: Hello. We work for Jesse Wheat, Marshal. We was to meet him here, and we can't find him no place.
2: Well, I saw Jesse last night. Maybe he's gone back to the ranch.
1: That'd sure beat all, telling us to meet him and then forgetting all about it. Oh, that Jesse's getting too old. Why, we've been looking for him the past 2 hours.
0: Box.
1: Shut up.
0: Hey, Box.
1: Like I was saying, Marsh.
0: No, look.
1: Well, I'll be.
0: That's Jesse's buggy. Going into the stable there.
2: Yeah, and there's nobody driving that buggy.
0: There sure ain't. But it's Jesse's.
2: Well, let's go over and take a look, huh?
1: What for, Marshal? Jesse ain't there.
2: You too. Come on.
1: Kind of funny. Horse and buggy and nobody driving it. I sure hope nothing's happened to Jesse. Don't you, Rod?
0: It'd be awful.
2: How long you men work for Jesse Wheat?
1: Ooh, some 6 weeks, Marshal. He's sure a good boss. We like him fine, don't we, Rod?
0: He treats us real good.
1: Whose stable is this?
2: Moss Grimmick runs it, but he's not here right now. And there's the buggy.
1: Look there, Marshal. Why, it's Jesse. Why, he must be sick or something.
2: Yeah.

0: He's dead. He's been shot.
1: That's terrible. Now, who'd have done that?
2: I can't understand that horse coming back here. Why wouldn't he have gone on home to the ranch like any horse would?
0: You say you've been working for Jesse 6 weeks?
2: Well, sure.
0: And you ought to know his brand.
1: Say, that ain't a XL horse.
0: No, it isn't. Belongs to the stable here. Jesse told me last night that his horse went lame.
2: I never noticed the horse.
1: It don't matter, Rod. It's a good thing that horse brought him back here. Now the marshal can get to work fast and find who killed him. We'll help you, Marshal. We sure don't like old Jesse getting shot.
0: Well, you can help me get him out of the buggy. But I'll handle the rest of it. It's not your trouble.

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1: L&M's got everything.
0: It's the best.
2: Yes, L&M is best. Stands out from all the rest. L&M stands out for flavor.
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4: It's America's best filter tip cigarette.

0: Mr. Dillon?
1: Yeah, what, Chester?
0: Jesse Wheat was a whole lot older than his wife, wasn't he?
1: Didn't you ever meet her?
0: No, sir, I never did.
1: Yeah, Anna Wheat's about 22. Jesse was in his late 40s.
0: Yeah. Maybe she done it.
1: What?
0: Killed him. Maybe it was her because he was so old and all.
1: Chester, you remember the tracks back there just before Jesse's buggy turned around and headed back to Dodge?
0: Oh, yeah, I forgot. They was two horses stopped it, wasn't they?
1: That's right.
0: Then it must have been them fellas, Jim Box and Rod Allison.
1: Maybe. Oh, look, there's Anna on the porch. You must have seen us coming.
0: Hey, she is young.
1: I hope she's already heard about this. Well, let's get on here, Chester.
2: Yes, sir.
1: Hello, Anna.
3: Hello, Marshal.
1: Anna, this is Chester Proudfoot.
3: How do you do?
0: How do, Miss Wheat?
1: Did Jim Box and Rod Allison show up yet?
3: They told me about Jesse. He was a good man, Marshal. He treated me like a daughter.
1: Did you know anybody who might have had a reason to kill him?
3: Well, of course not. Jesse didn't have any enemies that I know of.
1: How'd he get along with Jim Box and Rod Allison?
3: You don't think Rod had anything to do with it?
1: Well, all right. What about Box? Any trouble with him?
3: He's different from Rod. I don't like him. But there hasn't been any trouble that I know of.
1: Where are they now, Anna?
3: Oh, they rode off somewhere, out with the cattle, I guess.
1: Does anybody else work for you?
3: No, just them, Marshal. But they said they'd stay on here on the XL as long as I want them. And right now, with all the stock, I really need them.
1: Yeah, sure.
3: Will you come in for some coffee? You and Chester?
1: Well, thanks, Anna, but next time, maybe, huh? We've got to get back. Well, so long.
3: Bye, Marshal. Goodbye, Chester.
0: Bye, Miss Wheat. Well, we sure didn't learn much from her, Mr. Dillon.
1: Not much.
0: Ain't we going to wait and talk to them two fellows again?
1: No, it might make them jumpy, Chester. I want them to feel safe. They made one mistake. They'll make another. It was hard to believe that two cowboys like Jim Box and young Rod Allison wouldn't have noticed the horse Jesse Wheat was driving wasn't his own. But I guess when you're murdering a man, you got other things on your mind. It was a bad mistake, however. And from then on, I was ready and waiting to move on him. My first chance came about a month later, when I heard that some XL cattle had been driven to Dodge and were being sold to a buyer named Jake Worth. So Chester and I walked down to the loading pens to have a look.
0: There's Jake over yonder, Mr. Dillon, talking to some fella.
1: Yeah, that's Jim Box he's talking to, Chester.
0: Oh, I couldn't tell his back to us. I wonder where Rod is.
1: Well, we'll ask him. Hello, Jake.
4: Well, hello, Marshal. Chester.
0: Hello, Jake.
1: Those XL cattle you're buying?
4: Only 30 head, Marshal.
1: Uh-huh. Did Rod help you drive him in, Box?
4: Last night, Marshal.
1: Now, where is he now?
4: He went back to the ranch this morning. Why?
1: Jake, what are you paying for these steers?
4: You just settled on $20, Marshal.
1: $20. Now, it's 30 head. That'd come to $600, wouldn't it?
4: What are you trying to say, Marshal? You think there's something wrong with my selling them steers?
1: No. No. Not as long as Anna Wheat gets the $600.
4: Now, wait a minute here. I took it for granted she knew about this sale. You got such a smart marshal. Take a look at this, Jake. Looks okay, Marshal, but you better read it, too. Here. She's given him full authority to sell the stock and collect the money.
0: Of course she has. Well, you through reading, Marshal?
1: Yeah, I'm through reading.
0: You want to apologize?
1: Jake.
4: What?
1: Anytime this man sells XL cattle to you, I want to know about it. And I'm going to tell every other buyer in Dodge the same thing.
0: That ain't much of an apology, Marshal.
1: Come on, Chester. See you later, Jake.
4: Sure.
2: My gracious, that box is awful mad, Mr. Dillon.
1: Well, he ought to be. I just ruined his game.
2: Yeah, but couldn't he run off with the money one of these times before you've checked with Anna?
1: Nah, he's too smart to become a cow thief for a few hundred dollars, Chester. Now, he wants more than that.
2: Well, he can't get it now, can he?
1: Well, he couldn't.
2: How?
1: By killing me.

0: Evening, Marshal.
1: What'll it be, sir?
2: Nothing for me, Sam, but I'll take a glass of beer over there to Miss Kitty.
0: I got it right here, sir.
2: Okay.
0: Yeah, it's on the house, Marshal.
2: All right, Sam, I'll tell her that.
0: She's the only girl in here that don't drink whiskey all night long.
2: Well, she claims it makes her drunk.
0: My whiskey'd make a buffalo drunk,
2: Marshal. I'll tell her that, too. There you are, Kitty. Compliments of the house.
3: Where's yours?
2: No, not tonight for me. Well, place looks kind of quiet tonight.
3: That suits me.
2: Yeah, well, you won't get rich in an empty saloon, Kitty.
3: I won't get old either.
2: Kitty.
3: Hmm?
2: Why don't you quit and marry some nice young fella and settle down on a ranch or something?
3: Ha!
2: Oh, what's wrong with that?
3: I've lived on a ranch. The women work harder than the men do.
2: Well, don't they everywhere?
3: Not in New York. At least so I've heard.
2: Well, why don't you go to New York, then?
3: What are you trying to do, Mac? Get rid of me?
2: No. Oh, of course not. I just like to see you happy, that's all.
3: I'm happy. You're the one that's doing all the complaining.
2: Yeah, I guess I am.
3: You're like a man trying to ride two horses at once, Matt. They do that only in circuses. Not practical anywhere else.
2: No, Kitty. You know I'm a simple man.
3: Tell that to somebody who doesn't know you. Like Jake Worth.
2: Jake Worth?
3: No. Looks like he's coming to tell you something.
2: Oh?
4: Evening, Miss Kitty. Marshal.
3: Hello, Jake.
2: Jake.
3: Sit down.
4: Thanks. Hey, it's all right to talk in front of Kitty, ain't it, Marshal?
2: It doesn't matter, Jake. She finds out everything anyway. Now, what's on your mind?
4: Jim Box.
2: Oh?
4: Remember a couple weeks ago how you told me to report any sales of XL cattle?
2: Yeah, sure.
4: Well, he ain't sold none since then, but you're right. He's a crook.
2: Well, how do you know?
4: He come in this afternoon and offered to sell me some 500 head. That's about all the cattle Anna Wheat owns.
2: Well, maybe she's selling out.
4: No. Box says I can have them real cheap, providing I don't tell you about it.
2: Oh. Now, what did you say, Jake?
4: Well, I said I'd take them. He's hired a couple of men from somewheres, and they're driving the herd in day after tomorrow. I told him the Santa Fe would have cattle cars ready by then.
2: Uh-huh. All right, thanks, Jake.
4: Them two men he's hired, they can probably ride good enough, but they ain't real cowboys.
2: Well, I'll go out tomorrow and have a look at them.
4: Well, I'm glad I ain't got your job. Not going against them gunmen.

0: Hello, Marshal.
1: Chester. Come on in.
2: Hi, Miss Wheat.
1: What brings you out here, Marshal?
2: Where are the men, Anna?
1: Oh, they're out in the prairie somewheres. They'll be in for supper.
2: Huh? All of them?
1: You mean both of them.
2: Jim Box and Rod, the only men here?
1: Of course. Why?
2: Oh, nothing.
1: Is there something wrong, Marshal?
2: Yeah, plenty.
1: Then I'd better tell you something. Rod and I are going to get married.
2: What?
1: We fell in love when he first came here. I told Jesse about it right off. He understood. Jesse was a sick man. I guess he figured he wouldn't live very long anyway. All he asked was that we'd wait a while. But we didn't do anything wrong, Marshal.
2: Look, Anna, I'm here to arrest Allison and Box.
1: What?
2: One of them murdered Jesse. They both had good reasons.
1: Well, Marshal, you can't. Not Rod. I know him. He wouldn't do that.
2: Take a chair by the window, Chester. We'll wait for him.

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0: Mr. Dillon?
1: Yeah, what, Chester?
0: You better come here and take a look.
1: Huh?
0: There's three of them.
1: Yeah. Well, they must have left one man with a herd.
0: And it was Rod. That's Jim Box and two strangers out there.
2: Rod isn't with them?
1: No.
2: Thank heaven.
1: It's no use, Anna. We're going to have to find him anyway.
2: Not if Jim Box kills you, you won't.
1: Chester, take Anna out to the kitchen. If she tries to warn him, stop her.
0: Yes, sir.
1: I'll hide here by the door. And if they get me, you do what you can.
2: I'm sorry, Marshal. I didn't really mean what I said.
1: That's okay, Anna.

0: You men wait there. I won't be long. Anna. Anna, where are you?
1: I'm in the kitchen.
0: Come in here.
1: I'm busy. You come out here.
0: The gun, I will.
2: Drop it, Box.
0: You gonna shoot me in the back, Marshal?
2: Drop the gun.
0: I don't trust you.
3: You got him, Mr. Dillon?
2: Get out of the way, Chester. His men will be here in a minute.
3: Hey, they're running off. Let's go get our horses, Mr. Dillon.
2: No. Let them go, Chester.
3: Well, we can catch them easy.
2: I got nothing on them. It's Rod I want.
4: Did they get away, Marshal?
2: Now, they won't stop till they hit the Rocky Mountains, Anna.
4: You killed Jim Box.
2: Yeah, I had to.
4: Now Rod's all alone. He's the only one left to blame it on, isn't he?
2: I tried to take Box alive, Anna.
3: Anna! Anna!
4: Rod!
2: Now, Anna, wait!
4: No.
2: All right, careful now, Chester. You'll use her as a shield.
3: Oh, I won't shoot, Mr. Dillon.
4: Rod, what's the matter?
3: Now what?
4: Don't shoot him, Marshal.
2: Well, looks like he's already been shot.
4: Are you hurt bad, Rod?
3: I ain't gonna die.
4: He was lying on the floor here when I came in, Marshal.
2: Get his gun, Chester.
5: Yes, sir.
3: I ain't gonna use my gun.
5: Oh, well, I'll take it anyway.
2: Now, who shot you, Rod?
3: Box did. But I got away.
2: Well, why would he shoot you?
3: I found out he was gonna steal Anna's cattle. And I started an argument. He shot me, but I got away. I was riding up from in back there when I heard the shooting.
4: You see, Marshal, Rod hasn't done anything.
2: Rod, who killed Jesse?
3: What difference does it make? You'll never believe me anyway now.
4: Don't talk like that. Tell him.
3: They'll hang me, Anna. I never done it, but they'll hang me anyway now.
4: Marshal?
2: Yeah.
4: Is that true, what he says?
2: It could be, if I charged him with it.
4: Well, what are you going to do, Marshal? Tell me.
2: I'm going to leave Chester here to help you take care of him till I send Doc out. And when he's well, why, you bring him into Dodge.
4: You mean to jail?
2: Well, you might stop by. That is, if you want me at the wedding.

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Hal Stark, prisoner of the 21st century. It's the Labor Day weekend. Labor Day, a celebration of work when no one is supposed to be working. So why am I sitting here in traffic, sweating my butt off, trying to get out of town? Feels like work to me, but I'm not getting paid for it. I guess I suffered a rolling blackout, but 6 hours and 12 miles later, I had a vague recollection of pulling into the High Fire Danger Grizzly Bear Malthus State Park Recreation Center, where after having my eyeballs scanned and my car dismantled, I was allowed at last to pull into Camping Space Mini Honka, where I was to spend the next 3 hours unpacking my gear. I had purchased some special equipment for this idyllic getaway from the Happy Hiker's Hut, which included heavy-duty, ultralight mesh Dunkin' stuff bags filled with fundamentals like dehydrated jerky 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But it fell down. Luckily, I was inside at the time, so I made an air pocket, rolled over, and slept like a mummy. You see, I knew I'd have to rise before dawn so I could pack everything up, get back on the road, and make it home in time for work on Monday. This is Hal Stark, prisoner of the 21st century. Happy Labor Day.

0: Johnny Dollar.
1: This is Mary, the operator at Worldwide Mutual Insurance Company, Mr. Dollar.
0: Yes, Mary.
1: I had a call for you, but now he seems to have picked up his other phone.
0: Oh, Les Wallace, no doubt.
1: Oh, excuse me. Worldwide Mutual,
0: mm-hmm.
1: Good morning. Yes, he is. I'll ring
0: Mary?
1: For you. I'm sorry, not you, Mr. Dollar. That was another call that came in, and I'd left your line open.
0: Oh, okay. Look, if Les Wallace wants to call me back a little later...
1: Oh, here you are. I can ring now.
2: Oh, hello.
0: Hey, you're a bum.
2: I beg your pardon.
0: I said you're... Wait a minute. Who is that?
2: Are you Johnny Dollar?
0: That's right.
2: Good. Dollar, this is Jonathan Harmon of Worldwide Mutual.
0: Mr. Harmon?
2: That's right. You sound surprised.
0: Yes, yes, I am, Mr. Harmon. I was expecting a call from Les Wallace there in your office.
2: Oh, I see. And that explains your reference to a big bum, did you say?
0: Well,
2: I thought you two were the best pals.
0: Oh, we are, sir. But he was supposed to call me early this morning about going down to New York tonight to see a hockey game at the Garden to celebrate my birthday belatedly.
2: Oh, I see.
0: If, that is, he could get away from his wife for the evening.
2: Well, I hope everything's all right there, don't you?
0: What's that, sir?
2: I mean about Walters and his wife. And she's such a charming little lady, too, isn't she?
0: Yes, indeed. Very.
2: But he's what not here, and what I called you about is...
0: Oh, I'm sorry I interrupted you.
2: No, I guess I interrupted you, Dollar. But what I called you about is this, and I think perhaps you'd better get out there right away.
0: Yes, sir.
2: About an hour ago, shortly afternoon, a client of ours, Mr. William Willoughby, insured for some $70,000, was found dead in his apartment over at 19525 East Maple.
0: Oh? What was the cause of death, Mr. Harmon?
2: As the very unfunny police officer put it when he called, it was a case of lead poisoning.
0: There's certainly nothing funny about that.
2: So I think, Dollar, that perhaps you'd better get right on out there and see what's what.
0: Right away, Mr. Harmon. And if Les Wallace can...
2: Fine, Dollar. Goodbye.
0: Hello, Mr. Harmon? I wonder what he meant about Les and his wife.
3: The CBS Radio Network brings you Mandel Kramer in the exciting adventures of the man with the action-packed expense account. America's fabulous freelance insurance investigator,
0: yours truly, Johnny Dollar.

0: 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Following is an account of expenses incurred during my investigation of the Can't Be So matter. Expense account item one. $2.15 for a taxi to 19525 East Maple Street. There was a prowl car out front, a small group of thrill seekers, and a patrolman with his hands full, keeping them from entering the smart new apartment building. When I showed him my credentials, he told me to go up to 5B, where I'd find Sergeant Tommy Bravo in charge, and I did.
1: Sorry, Dollar, but you got here a little too late. The boys just hauled young Willoughby, what was left of him, off to the morgue.
0: Was it you who called the insurance company, Sergeant?
1: Yep. See, I knew he had a policy with him.
0: You did? How come?
1: Oh, we'd been kind of keeping an eye on Willoughby ever since he moved back here to Hartford and put up in this fancy place.
0: Why?
1: You, know him when he lived here before?
0: No, I didn't.
1: Well, he wasn't much use to himself or to anybody else. Wanted the best of everything, but wouldn't do an honest day's work to earn it.
0: Yeah, I know the type.
1: The chief even wondered there at one time if he might have had some connection with a narcotics pusher that we nabbed and set up the line.
0: Narcotics?
1: Well, I couldn't prove it, though. Anyhow, what he left here was to get out from under a lot of bills he owed, that sort of thing.
0: Mm-hmm.
1: And so then when he came rolling back a couple months ago, apparently rolling in dough, well, it just made the chief kind of suspicious, is all. So we kind of kept an eye on him. But he stayed clean, so far as we could see.
0: Just what happened here, Sergeant? No signs of a fight or anything like that?
1: No. And the lab boys, before they left... Wow, Dollar. They figure it was somebody he knew pretty well.
0: How come?
1: Because Willoughby himself must have let him in, for one thing.
0: Him?
1: Him, her, what's the difference? But it was probably him.
0: Was it?
1: See those chalk marks on the coffee table?
0: Mm-hmm.
1: Lab crew made them, where a couple of drinks were sitting. Willoughby's next to that chair, and the other guy's next to this one.
0: How'd they figure that?
1: Well, that one had Willoughby's prints on it, and this one didn't.
0: Did it have any prints?
1: They were all smudged pretty badly, except one.

0: How did you find out about this?
1: I got a call from Les Walters at the insurance company.
0: Walters?
1: Well, I should have said from Mr.
0: Walters, huh?
1: Yeah, why?
0: Isn't he the one with that tall, good-looking blonde wife, name of Constance?
1: That's right. Connie. Why?
0: Nothing. Just that I saw her having lunch with him one day last week.
1: Lunch?
0: You know, in one of those intimate little joints out on 44.
1: With Les?
0: Walters? No.
1: What?
0: With our now departed pal here. Willoughby.
1: Then I remembered. Willoughby's name was familiar. I'd never met him, but he was the one who'd made such a play for Connie before she married Les. But Les do a thing like this? Impossible. If Connie had been seen having lunch with Willoughby at a quiet little place out on Route 44 where the chances were they wouldn't be recognized, had Les found out about that? Is that why Willoughby was now very dead? No, of course not. I knew Les too well. He simply wasn't the type. And the police apparently saw no reason for suspecting Les, so why should I? What's more, there wasn't a single solitary clue that might point to him. Not yet, anyway. Item 2, $1.75 for another taxi. This time into the Spear Building and the office of Worldwide Mutual.
2: No, Dollar, I thought I told you that over the phone. Lester Walters isn't here today. As a matter of fact, that's why I myself called you about the Willoughby matter.
1: Did Les come in at all today, Mr. Harmon?
2: Nay, no, not to my knowledge, but then he pretty much keeps his own hours, you know. Sometimes when he's out selling or calling on some of his clients, he doesn't come in here for two or three days at a stretch.
1: Well, he hasn't even called in or anything like that?
2: Well, not that I know of. You can check at the switchboard, however, if you like. But now, about this Willoughby thing.
1: Mr. Harmon.
2: Yes.
1: When you talked to me on the phone earlier.
2: Yes, my boy.
1: You said, or you indicated, you were a little concerned about Les and his wife, Connie.
2: Well, you know how it is, Dollar. Well, in spite of the size of this organization, I have a real personal interest in all of my people.
1: I'm sure you have, sir.
2: The boys all know it, and they never hesitate to come to me with their problems, and I always try to help them if I can, financially or any other way.
1: I'm sure you do.
2: They always tell me everything.
1: Oh?
2: Except where their wives are concerned.
1: Oh.
2: That's the one thing they like to keep to themselves, so I never meddle, so... Well, yes, I can always tell. Yes, I know them better than they think.
1: But you have no real knowledge of anything wrong between Les and Connie.
2: Oh, there's some little worry there. There's no question about it. But now, about the...
1: If you'll excuse me, Mr. Harmon, there are a couple of things that I have to do right away.
2: Well, have you found out anything?
1: I'm not sure. But don't worry, I'll give you a full report.
2: Yes, I'm sure you will, my boy.
1: I checked with Mary, the switchboard operator. No, she hadn't heard from Les Walters all day.
3: But he usually checks with me, you know. I mean, when he doesn't come in this way. Excuse me. Good afternoon.
1: I told her then where I'd be, and if Les did call in, she was to let me know immediately and from where he called. I told her she was not to mention this to Les, the fact that I was looking for him, under any circumstances. Item 3, a dollar even for a cab out to a little apartment that Les shared with his wife, Connie.
4: Johnny! Well, happy birthday, whenever it was.
1: Hi, Connie.
4: At least I think I heard Les say you had a birthday not long ago.
1: Mm-hmm.
4: But what in the world are you doing this part of town, this time of day?
1: Well...
4: Oh, come in, Johnny. I'll put on the percolator and we can have ourselves a coffee class.
1: Well, sure, Connie, thanks. Les around?
4: No, he isn't. He tried the office?
1: He isn't there.
4: Oh, well, then he must be out selling people insurance or something. Why, Johnny?
1: It's just that we talked about maybe taking in a hockey game tonight, and I haven't heard from him, that's all.
4: Oh.
1: Connie.
4: Yes? But come in, sit down, make yourself comfortable.
1: Connie, does Les keep any kind of a gun here in the house?
4: Oh, now that's a funny question, especially from you. You're the gun collector.

0: Have you added any to that beautiful collection of yours lately?
1: No.
0: Oh.
1: Connie, listen to me a minute.
0: Incidentally, you know why he wanted to take you to the game or something, don't you?
1: Why?
0: Well, maybe you don't realize it, but he's been trying for months to find some way of thanking you for solving that embezzlement case that got the promotion for him. When was it? Last fall?
1: Where is he, Connie?
0: Did you know something? I'll bet he forgot all about it. I know I haven't seen any tickets around.
1: Where is he?
0: I'll bet he completely forgot to send for them. I just like him, too. But he'll think up some excuse or something or something.
1: Connie, where is Les?
0: You say he isn't at the office? Well, he did say something about some errands when he left this morning, but I don't... What's the matter, Johnny? You're acting very peculiarly. Do you know it?
1: Maybe I better lay things right on the line, Connie.
0: What?
1: Do you know a Bill Willoughby?
0: Oh.
1: Well?
0: Yes.
1: Go on.
0: Bill sort of had a crush on me, Johnny, before I married Les.
1: And?
0: That's all.
1: Is it? Have you seen him since he moved back here to Hartford?
0: Now, why should I want... Well, he called me a couple of times.
1: Have you seen him, Connie?
0: Johnny!
1: Please tell me.
0: Yes. Yes, I have. But these questions, Johnny...
1: Tell me.
0: Well, I don't see what... All right. One day last week, Thursday, I guess it was, I was way out on Albany Avenue.
1: That's Route 44.
0: Yes. A seamstress who lives out there did some work on a dress for me. On the way back, I stopped at the gas station and... Johnny, what's all this about?
1: Just go on, Connie.
0: Well, Bill Willoughby was also there getting some gas. And he insisted on taking me to lunch in one of those little places way out there and... Well, that's all.
1: That's all?
0: Oh... Well, he talked some nonsense about still being in love with me and wanting to see me again, but...
1: Have you seen him again?
0: Well, I certainly have not. When he started talking like that, I just got up and left him there. After all, I never really cared for him, and... Johnny?
1: Connie, did Les know that you had this date with Willoughby?
0: But it wasn't a date. Not really. Not at all.
1: Well, did Les know about it? Did you tell him?
0: What difference did it possibly make?
1: Well, Les can be pretty jealous, can't he?
0: Les? Of course not.
1: You say that as though you don't really mean it.
0: Of course I do.
1: Well, where is he, Connie? Where's he been all day?
0: Johnny, how should I know?
1: I think you do.
0: Will you please tell me what this is all about?
1: Will you please tell me why you're being so evasive?
0: But I... Oh, excuse me, that's the telephone. Hello? Well, yes, he is. It's for you, Johnny.
1: Oh, thanks. Johnny Dollar.
2: This is Mary at Worldwide Mutual.
1: Oh, yes, Mary.
2: I just found out, Mr. Dollar, there was a call from Mr. Lester Walters.
1: Oh?
2: Phoebe took it early this morning before I came on duty.
1: Yes?
2: He was checking in to see if there was any messages for him and to say that he wouldn't be in today.
1: Or
2: maybe even tomorrow.
1: Or maybe the next day, the day after.
2: Oh, and that call was collect.
1: From where, do you know?
2: Oh, yes, we always check. It was from Equity 30114. That's over in Waterbury, you know.
1: I know. And it sounds familiar. Thank you, Mary.
0: Johnny... Now, listen, Johnny, will you please tell me...
1: Later, Connie. Later. I went to a phone booth at the nearest gas station and spent item 4. 40 cents for a call to that Equity number that had sounded so familiar. I hoped and prayed that I was wrong about it. That it wasn't.
3: At Backhoff's Gun Shop.
1: Who?
3: Backhoff's Gun Shop.
1: gun shop.
4: Can I help you?
1: Did a Mr. Lester Walters buy a gun from you recently?
4: Yes, just this morning, early this morning.
1: What kind?
4: It was a handgun, a 45.
1: 45?
4: Yeah, it was one that we... Oh, now wait, who are you, if I may ask?

0: 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In many communities throughout the nation, though, high school youngsters are learning to conduct profitable businesses. They're learning by doing, running their own miniature business firms under the sponsorship and guidance of Junior Achievement Incorporated. 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
1: I still couldn't believe it. I wouldn't believe it. And yet all the evidence, every bit of evidence I had. Sure, it was circumstantial, that's all, every bit of it. But it all pointed to only one person, to my friend Les Wallers. I still couldn't believe it. Yet there it was. His failure to check in at the office the way that he usually did. Didn't he know that would arouse suspicion? His slip-up on our date for the hockey game. Didn't he know that would make me suspicious? Connie's having been seen with Willoughby. If the cops knew about that, why not Les? And then Connie's evasiveness about Les's whereabouts. But did she really know about what finally happened to Willoughby? And the gun. A 45, did it, Sergeant Bravo had said. A 45, the gun shop owner had said. That was sold to Les only that morning. All right, there it was. Okay, now what? Go to the police? Tell them what I knew? Or let them find out for themselves? Why not? They had as much to go on as I had. Almost. It was their job to run down Willoughby's killer just as much as mine, wasn't it? Yes, and it was my job just as much as theirs. My dirty, rotten, lousy job. Why? Why did it have to be? Couldn't I just... No, I couldn't, and I knew I couldn't. If Les did commit that murder, if... I made another call there in the phone booth.
2: Sergeant Bravo.
1: Sergeant Johnny Dollar.
2: Hey, Dollar, if I got news for you, real progress.
1: Oh?
2: So much so, the lieutenant took it right out of my hands. And, Dollar, you'd never guess who's the guy they've got a lead on.
1: Wouldn't I?
2: Ought to be wrapped up real pronto. And like I promised, I'll call you just the second I've got anything real definite for you. Are you at your apartment?
1: No, you can reach me at Les Walter's place.
2: At Walter's?
1: That's right.
2: Well, now, what do you know?
1: Too much, Sergeant. Too much.
3: No, I don't know. And I don't know when he's coming back. And, Johnny Dollar, you just sit yourself down here in the den and tell me why you're acting so strangely. Now, sit down, Johnny. Please.
1: Sure, Connie.
3: Look, would you like a drink? Maybe that would help whatever it is that's bothering you.
1: Yeah, maybe it would.
3: All right, then. I'll go get you. Oh, now, who could that be? Excuse me.
4: Hi, honey.
3: Les.
4: Sorry, Sully.
1: Les.
4: Here's a couple of business deals
3: to attack.
4: Sold a couple of policies.
3: Les, listen.
4: Hey, look. Look, honey, I got it. The gun shop over in Waterbury.
3: Now, wait here.
4: Hello?
3: Let's wait.
4: Look here. Isn't it a beauty? And honest to goodness, genuine, original, single-action Army Colt. 45 caliber.
3: Honey, do you have to yell this way?
4: Why not? Isn't it a beauty?
3: Do you know who's sitting there in your den?
1: Oh, boy.
3: Johnny Dollar.
4: Oh.
3: Yes.
4: Well, you didn't tell him anything, did you?
3: No. So go on in and make the best of it. Go on, Les, while I get the phone.
4: Okay. Well,
3: Hello?
4: I didn't expect to find you here waiting for me, Johnny. Kind of spoils all the big surprise. But here you are, baby. Catch it.
1: Thanks, Les.
4: Well, don't you like it, Johnny?
1: Should I?
4: Ah, now look. After seeing that gun collection of yours, and seeing what was missing from it, and after what you did for me last fall, and with that birthday you had,
5: Well, listen, I've been negotiating with the old man, Berghoff over in Waterbury for 2 weeks to get this for you. What's the matter, Johnny?
3: Johnny?
6: Oh, yes, Connie.
3: That phone call is for you. Sergeant Bravo, I think he said.
6: Oh, thanks.
5: Johnny?
3: No,
6: Johnny Dollar.
2: Well, it's all wrapped up, darling.
3: Well...
6: Yeah?
2: Yep. Prints on that glass led the lieutenant straight to him.
6: Well... What was that?
2: The killer. The one that knocked over Willoughby. It was Shorty Scarpone, one of his pals in the dope bracket. Broke down and confessed the whole thing when the lieutenant busted in on him. That Dollar...
6: Oh, brother. Oh.
3: Johnny. Okay, now, what is bothering you?
5: What's bothering you, anyway?
6: Me?
3: Yes.
5: Yes, you.
6: Not a thing. Believe me, not a thing. Connie, where is that drink and we'll celebrate?
3: Good.
6: My birthday and a lot of things. I can only tell you this. I was never so glad to be wrong in my life. And I mean all wrong about a kiss. Expense account total? What expense account? Yours truly, Johnny Dollar.

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1: 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Yours truly, Johnny Dollar.

0: 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Johnny Dollar is played by Mandel Kramer. Also featured in our cast were Mason Adams as Sergeant Bravo, Margaret Grafer as Connie Walters, Arthur Cole as Jonathan Harmon, Pat Housley as the telephone operator, Casey Allen as Les Walters, and Sam Gray as Mr. Burkhoff. 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Aunt Hannah speaking. 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
2: I'm Lenny Gannett. 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

job in a pie factory where everything was good to eat. 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Find yourself something to do.

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Find yourself something to do.

0: BBC. After the news, there'll be a talk on early Christian plastic knees and the first broadcast of a piece of knotted string. If you would like a piece of knotted string, send 3 rust-proof shillings to Honest Walgreens State of Weybridge, Tar.
1: Hello, folks of world! Hello, folks of world! And in that order...
0: Tar. That voice comes from inside a short, fat, round blob, namely Neddy of Wales.
2: Thank you, Jim Crint.
1: My first impression will be of Peter Sellers. My next impression will be of Spike Milligan saying, Thing!
3: Thing!
1: Thank you. Remember, folks, saying thin, he was you of monkeys on the knees.
4: Yes, if you've got monkeys on the knees, just there.
3: Thin.
4: And they're only 3 6 a box.
5: Yes, folks, I swear by thin. One morning I woke up and there were monkeys on my knees. Then I said the cure word, thin. And away they went.
0: Top. The monkeys are played by professional apes.
1: Greensled saying words.
0: Mr. Seagoon, stand by to take part in an adventure story entitled
6: Tales of Men's Shirts, a story of Down Under.
0: But from the continent came ominous rumblings.
7: Oh, this Spanish food. Oh. Waiter, one brandy and pronto.
5: One brandy and pronto coming up.
0: Those were the last words said at peace. At that moment, Germany declared war in all directions.
1: Bang!
7: Bang? War! I must write my memoir. The day war broke, I said to Alan Brooke, you fool, don't you realize it?
1: England was mobilized.
7: Recruits were rushing to the recruiting depots at the rate of one a year.
0: We joined the story in 1942, a critical year for Britain, with British generals slaving away at their autobiographies.
6: While across the channel, the German high command were welding a master plan.
1: Achtung, gentlemen. Be seated. We must have a halt on our war memoirs and go to war. Our scientists have just invented a liquid that will win the war. This chemical, when applied to the tail of a military soldier's shirt, is tasteless, colorless, and odorless.
8: Oh, what good is that on the tail of a shirt? Hi.
1: The moment the wearer sits down, the heat from his body causes the chemical to explode. This way, the soldier will be neutralized.
8: It'll be worse than that.
9: Eine wunderschöne Geschimmel.
1: Speak English, you fool. There are no subtitles in the scene. Now then. This is my plan of attack.
8: Looks like a nail.
1: No, it's attack. Thank you. Who said the Germans have a sense of humor?
8: Just about everybody, I think.
1: Oberland and Schatz?
8: Where?
1: You will take 10 men, each one carrying a spray gun full of the exploding shirt tail float. You will be dropped near Leicester, and there you will gain entrance to the great British military shirt factory. The rest is up to you. We shall call the plan Operation Burn Bomb.
0: The effect of this deadly plan was soon felt. The first discovery was made at Whitehall, where they were working on their memoir.
7: Halt! Now, gentlemen, be seated. Quick, nurse, the screens! Nurse.
0: Portions of the charred shirt tails were soon at a military forensic laboratory, where they were forensicked.
1: Yes. There's been severe combustion, all right. How's they were touched? What do you think, sir?
7: Well, I don't know, mate. I may need a cleaner around here.
1: Oh, I'm sorry. I thought you were one of us.
7: No, I'm one of them, mate. I am.
1: You don't look like one of them. I mean, why are you dressed like an admiral?
7: Well, I don't like people to think I'm just a cleaner, you see. I mean, I went to a good school, mate. I went to Eton.
1: How long were you there?
7: About 5 minutes. I was delivering the groceries.
1: You were a greengrocer?
7: Not quite green, more of a dirty yellow colour.
8: Very good.
7: Published. Yes.
8: With love. Well, now, very good. Do you step out of this 13-story window?
7: No, thanks. I'm trying to give them up, mate.
8: I wish I could. Hop!
7: So saying, he skipped out, mate.
1: Yes, I always travel by window, folks. It's the quickest way down. I was on my way to the quartermaster general. Nick, knock, knocky, nick.
3: Come in, knick, knack, knackety, knower.
1: It's me, Captain Seagoon, from the body of the same name.
3: Ah, Ned, let me take your window. Did you hear they're sending up a rocket to photograph the other side of you?
1: Oh, lies. Oh, lies, I tell you, I'm losing weight. I've dropped 3 stones. There's one now.
10: Hello, sailor.
1: What's this, then?
10: What? My name is Bannister.
1: Didn't I see you on the stairs?
10: What? Don't you bother me.
1: Now, Mr. Crun, I want to borrow a stock military shirt for an experiment.

0: Eastern side, stand by your memoirs. Holy officer. All present and correct, sir. Fin.
1: Thank you, and hit. Right? At ease, man. Gentlemen, all you officers have been selected because of your high standard of intelligence.
2: You sure are that?
1: Someone has blundered. Private Eccles, I've got bad news.
2: Private? I'm a captain.
1: That's the bad news. Now just stand in a shallow grave and wait for the next death.
2: Oh.
1: Gentlemen, there has been an outbreak of exploding shirt tails in the British Army. We suspect sabotage.
0: Ah. I don't think we'll rip all that stuff. Get on there. Okay, on there.
1: Not when the train is standing in the station.
2: Lost.
1: Now, gentlemen, this is a matter of life and death. I want a volunteer to wear this shirt and make notes on the way it behaves.
3: Not a bloke in his grave.
1: In fact, try everything to make that shirt tail explode. Who will volunteer?

0: your love of singing cowardice. If you won't volunteer, we must draw lots. Eccles?
1: Yo?
0: Write your name on a piece of paper and put it in this hat.
1: There.
0: Now draw it out and read it.
1: Mrs. Phyllis Quatt.
0: You imposter! You're not Mrs. Quatt!
1: Blushed. Wait a minute, I tell you. It's all free, folks. Wait, I know the ideal volunteer for you. He's had more experience with shirt tails than anybody. His name is...
2: Here, I said to Winston, Allenbrook and Montgomery are ideal lads.
3: Oh, Abdul, quick, a new shirt. It's happened again.
2: Nickety knock knock in knocks. That's my private number. Come in within.
0: Thank you. Did you, butler?
2: I have been called worse, yes. Now, what can I do for you? Better still, get out!
0: Major, I'm here to offer you money.
2: Oh, come in, Ned, and warm yourself with this woman. She's just coming to the boil. There she goes now. Yes.
0: Exploring shirt tails than any man alive.
2: True, true. I feel no pain. But what of the rewards, Ned?
0: Several plastic OVs and a drip-dry statue of Jane Mansfield and a ticket to Hampstead Fairground.
2: Oh, none but the brave deserve the fair. I accept, etc.
0: Come, Ludnock. On with this military test shirt.
2: Yes, let us drink to the success of the venture. Here's mud in your eye.
0: So saying, he threw a plate of mud at me.
4: Neddy's next move was to actually get into Germany and try to find out the enemy's secret.
0: At dawn, the ship hove to at Portsmouth Hole.
5: How I saved De Gaulle and told Mark Clark where to get off. Well, I put it on the It's the key to a wonder. I can't go on forever like this, I know.
6: Are you happy, Mario?
5: Aye, Captain. I thought you'd never get here.
0: Ahoy, Ned!
6: Ahoy, Ned!
5: Ahoy, Ned!
6: Come aboard! You must wait for the gangplank. Up to Daisy.
0: By Jove, that water was taller than me.
6: It's older, that's why, Neddy. Welcome to the good ship, Lollipop.
0: My name is Lieutenant Seagull.
6: Better name for a twit I've yet to hear. Ned, this man in the red football jersey and one white sock is an old steaming French sailor.
5: I got the sea in my blood.
0: You can see what it gets in, mate.
5: I must have it plugged. Man, you're listening to me, Ned. Do you know who I am?
0: Can't you remember?
5: I am, remember. Comte de la Rovia, the splendid weapon, the Duke of Orange, an all naval family.
0: So, folks, he comes from a long line of naval oranges. Laugh when the world laughs with you, they say.
6: You've proved them wrong, haven't you, Neddy? Thank you, Jim. Cast off fore aft and if.
4: A heavy seaman is descended, demanding constant vigilance by seamen in the chart room.
7: If by aft, by fore and aft and if. Six bears and those well on the dock. But in men and demon chased, ha ha ha, and but I ran.
0: Everything all right, Seaman Bottle?
7: Everything is Bristol fashion and ship shanky. Here, I got an electric twit for Christmas. I am, matey.
0: Aye, aye.
7: And I aye to you, sir. 15 men and demanded, and cobbled ram, and cut devil and
0: what's the rough sailor song you sing, Seaman?
7: I'm singing this map. All these brown parts are the land, and the blue bits with the little white lines. They are the seas. All the green is where the forest is. Sherwood Forest is, and I'm along to the. I went for the dumbbell.
0: Like that anymore. I say, this fog is getting thick.
7: And I say, so it is. Oh!
0: What's that?
7: Sounds like made of blood now.
0: It can't be, never had it that bad. Is Eccles in the crow's nest?
7: Yeah.
0: Eccles!
1: Oh, you're old.
0: Can you see your head?
1: Yeah, a dirty big bald one. It's oh! It's Ray Ellington and the Tabard Bell. That's not the Ellington.
0: At dawn, we came to off the coast of Germany. We prepared to swim ashore by electric plunging drone.
8: I shot him, I shot!
6: No, you don't. Hands up, little native whale.
0: What's the meaning of this?
6: This means you're a prisoner of the German Navy.
0: So that's what this means. And I'm wondered. You traitor, Finn.
6: My name is Horn.
0: Traitor Horn.
6: Thank you.
0: We don't come any older, folks. Horn, come to work!
6: Moriarty, clap this lot in iron. Chapter 2. How I captured a British idiot in drawers.
5: Come on, you. What do you have on?
7: Take your hand off me. Do you think you can take Vivat alive? Fixes Moriarty with hypnotic gaze. A man? I was trained in judo by the great Bert, using the body as a counter pivot to displace the opponent. I used the great Bert's method of throwing the opponent to his death. Be warned, Moriarty. One false move and you die by Bert's method. Where did I see that twit, Bert?
1: You hit my friend Bottle again and see what happens. See, that's what happens.
9: The Queensland War Memoirs, Chapter 1. I said to Alan Brooke, how dare you? And then I realized that the whole plot has misfired. Lieutenant Seagoon has somehow been betrayed. The destroyer had transferred them to a U-boat that took them to the POW camp at Rheingold Castle for nuts.
10: A prison was full of British officers who had sworn to die rather than be captured.
11: Thank you, fellow cop.
0: It was winter when we arrived, and the snow lay heavy on the slopes of Bridget Bardot.
6: Lord and Englanders, my name is Von Alon.
1: Von Alon! Ow! Ow! You'll pay for that! Ah, want another go?
0: Shut up! Now then, Von Alon, what do you intend to do with us?
6: You will be incarcerated.
0: I hope I heard right.
6: But, perhaps, if you were to tell us what your mission is, we could...
0: Never, I won't tell you.
6: You know what happens to British spies?
0: No.
6: So you won't tell us even that? Throw them in Stalag 10, 11, and 12. Geschmitten Hemmenswitz.

0: love this way. I got my love forever, my dear.
1: What are you singing for?
0: What?
1: Nothing about.
0: What I'm singing about a little.
1: I don't like this game. I don't like all these hairy Germans. They hitted me. Hit, hit, hitty, they went.
2: Don't worry, men. They have a fit of a fun of a fair. When the German guard comes in with our dinner, let him have it.
1: Then what are we going to eat?
2: I mean, let him have this iron bar on his neck. Then we'll change uniforms and pretend to be Huns. Now, the trouble is, I can't speak the language. Eccles, how's your German?
0: He's fine. How's yours?
3: Plain Deutsch, plain Uber allies, mate. Deutsch.
2: A German speaking fluent Cockney.
3: It's good, Alex Ruber. Here's your breakfast, mateys. Boiled egg, I'll be bound. Oh, I've been spawned from the film of the same name. Chapter one, how I was spawned in action. I says to Alan Brooke, you old twit. I says,
2: Wait, this isn't a German, this is Silverman Sam. What are you doing dressed as a German general?
3: I told you, I don't like people to know I does the sewers, mate.
2: You come with us. You may be useful. You can say odd lines.
3: Odd lines. Odd lines. Yeah, I can, yeah.
4: Ned and his party made their way to the great German chemical works at Schatz. By using the shortwave cardboard secret horsehair and matches telephone, they were able to contact London by speech.
5: Hello, hello, Lieutenant Seagun. About artillery.
2: What about it?
5: 1L or 2?
2: 2L.
5: 2L with you as well.
2: We've escaped from the German Nick.
5: German Nick? That swine. He and Belgian Tom. Oh, well, I remember. Now, listen. We've discovered the name of the chemical that explodes our shirts. It's called Gashatza.
2: Gashatza? How do you spell it?
5: I-T.
2: I-T, pronounce Gashatza. Thanks. Now... Now, will you do us a favor?
5: What's her name?
2: Women... Women, women, women. Is that all you think of?
5: I do believe it is. You naughty old Dennis.
2: Listen, I remember in the First World War that an English officer hid in the cupboard from the Germans. So could you have three cupboards dropped to us?
5: At once.
2: Thank you. Now, men, the moment you see any Germans approaching, swallow your uniforms, get inside the cupboards, and do an impression of a suit. The shabbier, the better.
1: Can I be a pinstripe, Captain?
2: Oh, I want a pinstripe. I'm senior.
0: Oh, I'll be a morning suit. Then I can have the afternoon off. Can I get out this grave?
5: I shall be a dinner jacket. I'm hungry.
2: Blood knock! Come out of that cupboard.
5: Has her husband gone? Has he?
2: Of women.
5: Isn't it? Oh, well, let me know when it is, will you? And I'll be off again. Oh, no, no, no.
2: A patrol of Germans disguised as chickens.
5: Oh, nonsense. They're disguised as pigeons.
2: So that's where we've all been spotted.
5: Look. They're digging in behind that tree. I hope they're digging in behind that tree.
2: Keep quiet. They know we're here. I wonder why they're holding their fire.
0: Perhaps they haven't got a fireplace.
2: Oh!
0: Listen, England elves, you know you are there.
2: Dead. You spiked Mulligan with a bad German accent.
0: Give me a word.
2: And a banjo.
0: I need the money. Listen, I make a bargain. We let you all go free if you hand over Major Bludnock.
5: Never, do you hear? Never. We'd rather die than hand him over.
2: You speak for yourself.
5: I am. I'll make a bargain with you. Look here.
0: Speak up.
5: I'll make a bargain. Take all these lads and I'll let Major Bludnock go free. What do you say?
0: This is our answer.
5: Speak English, you swine.
2: Saved by the American 5th Cavalry. It saved us. Let's face it saved the television, folks.
4: That was happy ending number one. And now, are you all sitting comfortably? Here is happy ending number two.
0: Cynthia? Cynthia, darling, it's me, Tom.
1: Oh, Tom, darling. You're back.
0: Yes, I brought him with me. I've been a fool about you.
1: I didn't say that, darling.
0: This parcel, it's for you.
1: Is it? What is it, Tom?
0: Darling, this thing is bigger than both of us.
1: Oh, Tom, it's an elephant.
2: Yes, I don't wait here any longer. We're getting married tonight.
4: And so that night, Nettie Siegel married an elephant. Good night.

Now you pick a perfect night in June when flowers are blooming neath the moon. Your light of love is burning bright and you tell yourself tonight's the night. You brace yourself and your courage grows and on your knees where you will propose when something bites you on the nose.

Stay where you are. Do not break the stillness of this moment. For this is a time of mystery. A time when imagination is free and moves forward swiftly, silently. This is The Haunting Hour.

0: second chance.
1: Give us a break, Warden. My city desk is yelling for a story.
2: Yeah, how about that? Don't we read an interview with Duke Malone before the execution?
3: You're wasting your time, boys. After all, it's a condemned man's privilege. If he wants to go out quietly, that's his business.
2: And what a business. Gangster, notorious gambler, racketeer.
1: A record of killings you couldn't pin on him, and now he gets the chair for murder of a nightclub singer.
2: Sure, the Duke's always headline news. Come on, Warden, give us permission to visit his cell, will you?
3: Forget it, fellas, forget it. You wouldn't see anyway. Now, if you'll excuse me, boys, I've got to test the power lights for the execution.
1: Just a minute, Warden. Any chance of a reprieve for Malone?
3: Well, he's got as much chance as you fellas have of getting a story. But come along now. You can try your luck anyway.
1: I'm going to phone in this story, what there is of it.
2: You're telling me Duke wasn't much help.
4: Okay, Duke. That's the last of them reporters.
5: Much obliged, Jelly. You did me a favor.
1: Hey, somebody, the lights. Something happened to the lights.
4: I'll take it easy, Duke. They're only testing the power. Look, why don't you think of something else? Sort of take your mind off of... Well, off of everything.
5: Are you kidding? Were them just getting through testing the juice?
4: Yeah. I know.
5: You don't know from nothing. You never been in this spot.
4: And look, Duke... I've been on this job a long time. One thing I'll never get used to is seeing anybody go to the hot seat. You know why? Because I was raised in the slums, too. I know what a slum kid is up against.
5: Yeah.
4: Every time I see a killer getting his leg shaved, I always think it might have been me.
5: But it ain't you.
4: Listen, Duke. My brother robbed the store, killed the owner. He stopped a bullet while the cops was chasing him. And that was when I knew that I was going to head for the straight and narrow. Give myself a chance.
5: Chance?
4: Yeah. You see, Duke, you cheated yourself. You didn't give yourself a chance. Now, I'll bet if you could do it all over again, it would be different.
5: You mean knowing what I know now?
4: Yeah, sure.
5: Yeah. Guess maybe you're right. I know what the score is now. I'm wised up. But it's too late.
4: Well, I just wanted you to know. I'm sorry.
5: Yeah, well, thanks anyway. Getting polite in my old age. It's a laugh. Old age. Something I'll never have, because one thing it's too late for me to get is a second chance. Second chance? Second chance, huh? Wonder, would it turn out different? Sure it would. I'd make it. Starting back when I was 14, hanging around a pool room, a punk headed for trouble, I would have made it different. I remember that day. Benny and I were shooting pool in Joe's place. We sure were a couple of tough kids. No tougher than the other kids in the gang. Yeah, I remember that day. Because if I'd said no, I would have said no if I had a second chance. I would have said no.
1: You're a shot, Benny. And no fat tilt in the pool table.
6: Hey, Duke. Sorry to break up the game, but I gotta see you a minute.
1: Hi, Spike. Try number 7 ball in the left side pocket, Benny. Nice shot.
6: Duke, will you listen?
1: Move over, Spike. You're in Benny's way.
6: Yeah, I'm in the cop's way, too.
1: Huh?
6: What's up? Plenty. Fell down the speed met with an accident.
1: Yeah?
6: And accidentally, I got some fancy jewelry on me.
1: So what? Play it off the corners, Benny.
6: So maybe you can help me get rid of it.
1: My turn, Benny. Did the cops see the accident?
6: I don't know. Maybe the guy squawked. Honest, Duke, I thought he was out like a light.
1: Leave me behind the eight ball, eh, Benny?
6: Well, that's a cinch. What's the matter with you, Duke? Ain't you sore at me?
1: No. Back him up, Benny.
6: Then I'm stealing on that grocery deal tomorrow night, huh?
1: All that. Well, count me out, Spike. You can do it yourself.
6: And where'll you be tomorrow night? Tipping off the cops?
1: No. I'll be at night school, plugging for a law course.
6: Ah, quit your kidding.
1: I'm serious.
6: You're crazy, Duke. Night school? What brought that on?
1: Oh, I don't know. I just got a funny feeling about things. Any objection?
6: Yeah. Come on, we'll talk about it at Steve's place. You need a... the cops. They're out to pick me up.
0: Yeah, and anybody with you.
6: Come on, Duke. Out the window, the alley. This way, Duke, with Benny and me. Aren't you coming with us?
0: Thanks for that. From now on, I'm making a beeline. The other way.
5: What am I doing? I must be going nuts thinking this way. Giving myself another chance in my own mind. Yeah, but figuring this way, I knew it would have been different. Because when they sent Spike up to the reformatory, I would have started night school. Sure, it would have been rough. But I'd have done it. I worked days, I studied nights. No time to get in trouble. I'd make a lawyer out of myself and stay away from the shady side of the law.
7: All right, Bill, get in the car.
5: Spike! What are you doing in front of my house?
7: Waiting for you, smart boy. What's the matter? Stay after school tonight?
5: I'll let go of my arms, Spike. I'll let you have it with this law.
7: Nice talking, Duke. Tough kid's grown up into a tough lawyer. Grab him, Lloyd. Put him in a car.
5: Come on, let go.
7: Get in here.
5: Let go. Is this another one of your famous rides, Spike?
7: No, we're just going around the block a couple of times.
5: What do you possibly want with me?
7: Just thought you could use some easy money.
5: Not interested.
7: Use your head, kid. I got a proposition that's right up your alley.
5: Yeah?
7: It's this way. Now, the gang's doing fine. Why, we're in big business. Of course, we run into a little jam now and then.
5: Look, where do I fit in?
7: As a mouthpiece. A good lawyer who'll beat his brains out for us.
5: And I'm it, huh? Not a chance.
7: Think it over. You need the dough.
5: Maybe. I want it legitimately.
7: Yeah, you're a sap. Not much like the kid I used to know.
5: Now, look, if you just tell Louie to drive me home...
7: Oh, sure. You heard him, Louie. Back to Duke's place.
5: Oh. Gee, thanks, Spike. I'm sorry I can't be of service, but it's a case of mistaken identity. I'm not your man.
7: Maybe not. But I'll look you up again. You may change your mind.
5: Look, save yourself the trouble. You won't find me.
7: Oh, yeah? How come?
5: Because I'm putting plenty of neighborhood between you and me. Sure, I can figure it now. Spike was bad medicine. I'd have stuck to the straight and narrow, just like the jailer said. Sure, I'd have been lonely, but I'd have been able to take it until I got my law degree. Then I'd get me a wife for company. Nothing like responsibility to keep us steady. I'd have taken my best girl for a ride on a ferry boat.
8: Nothing like a view of New York from a ferry boat on the Hudson.
5: But, you know something?
8: What?
5: I wish I could show you the whole world instead of just the skyscrapers in New York.
8: You will someday, Duke. I'm sure of it. Well, you're going places.
5: And you, Bess? Do you think you could be interested in sharing life with me?
8: Well, I...
5: Oh, please. Before you make your decision... Bess, you know how I feel about you.
8: Honestly, Duke, I've never been quite sure.
5: I thought I made myself perfectly clear.
8: That you preferred Anne's company to mine?
5: Oh, Anne. It's ridiculous. Oh, sure, I dated her a few times, but I...
8: Yes, dear.
5: What a cross-examination. Look, the whole truth and nothing but is... Well, that you're the girl for me.
8: It's positive, Duke.
5: Was never more sure of anything in all my life. Sure, with Bess, I'd have gone places. Anne was for a mug, a punk. But Bess... Best in a law career, being top man as a lawyer. Fancy setup in Wall Street, right in with the big boys. The legit stuff.
9: Robert Duke Malone, attorney at law. Sorry, you'll have to make an appointment. I'll ring your secretary. Oh, Mr. Duke, good morning.
5: Good morning.
10: Say, Duke, may I see you a moment?
5: Hi, Reynolds. I'm sorry to inconvenience you this way. Been waiting long.
10: Oh, that's all right. I know you're a busy man.
5: Come right into my office.
10: Thanks.
5: Tell me, how's the stock market affecting you these days, eh?
10: Ah, not too well. Dropped a few heavy points recently. But things about to pick up, don't you think?
5: Well, frankly, Reynolds, I wouldn't know. You see, I've been so preoccupied with sure things that I have neither the interest or the patience for gambling.
10: Uh-huh.
5: Have a chair, Reynolds, won't you?
10: Oh, no, thanks. I just dropped by to invite you out tonight.
5: Well, really? Something special on the agenda?
10: Well, not exactly. I realized you might be lonesome, you know... Your wife and children away at the country home at the academy that maybe...
5: Well, that's really nice of you, Reynolds.
10: Then you'll accept my invitation?
5: At the moment, nothing could sound more attractive. I can certainly use an evening of relaxation. That's what I mean. That's something. Mixing with the real thing, society stuff. That's what success does for you. A beautiful wife, a fine family, a country estate. That's doing all right. Big shot with an evening off for relaxation with the upper crust. That's the relaxation for me.
11: Oh, it was a wonderful floor show, Reynolds. I certainly enjoyed it.
12: Glad you liked it, dude. Glad you liked it.
11: Tell me, who is that lovely nightclub singer?
12: Huh? Nice, huh? Hey, I noticed she sang right to you, Duke.
11: Objection sustained. What's her name, anyway? I didn't quite catch it.
12: Would you like to meet her?
11: Wouldn't.
12: Well, fine. I'll take you backstage and introduce you.
5: No, wait a minute. Wait a minute, that's wrong. That ain't the way to work out a second chance. I don't want to get mixed up with her again.
13: You made me think of her.
5: She's the nightclub singer that got me here.
13: That's Jeannie Daniels. That's the girl I murdered.

0: Duke Malone, gangster, is in the death house awaiting his execution for murder. Something the jailer says makes him reconstruct his life, based on the premise that, given a second chance, he would not be ending his life in the electric chair. He goes back in time to his 14th year, when he first became involved with the law, changes the circumstances, and mentally builds up an honorable existence. All the trappings of success are there. A wife, a family, an estate, rich friends. But it seems inevitable for him to meet Jeannie Daniels again. Jeannie Daniels, the nightclub singer whose death put him on the spot. The girl he murdered.
1: I don't want to get mixed up with Jeannie Daniels again. That's why I'm getting away from it, my second chance. I can't shake her. Staying right there in my mind. Oh, I get it. I get it. This is going to prove that things would have been different. This is going to prove I ain't going to make the same mistake twice. I'll show her. I'll show her. Come on, Jeannie Daniels. Come on back into my life. Ah, here we are. Let's park for a while.
2: Really, Duke, I've got to get some sleep. It's almost 4:30 in the morning.
1: You know, it's funny, but the time element seems completely unimportant when I'm with you, Jeannie.
2: Yeah. We have a swell time together.
1: Oh, incidentally, that reminds me, are you free for dinner tomorrow evening?
2: Hey, what is this, a big rush, eh? I haven't seen a lot of you, Duke.
1: Yes. And oddly enough, all the time I've been with you, I've had the strangest feeling about us.
2: What are you talking about?
1: Well, I don't know exactly. Call it premonition, if you like.
2: Don't tell me you believe all that voodoo stuff.
1: Yes, but this is different somehow.
2: Well, let's have it straight.
1: Well, frankly, Gina, I'm at a loss to explain it, but I don't know what to say. Something just keeps telling me to stop seeing Jeannie Daniels.
2: Well, I like that. Listen, Duke, you'll see me and as often as I want you to.
1: Well, you know, if it weren't for a chance introduction by Reynolds, we'd never have met at all.
2: Wasn't Reynolds. But that thing you're always talking about. Fate.
1: Well, you will admit that Reynolds helps some, eh? And, by the way, just how well do you know him?
2: Just an acquaintance. Met him at the club. Oh, so that's what's bothering
1: you. Oh, no. It's not it at all. I don't know. I'm too confused to explain clearly, but Jeannie, believe me, there's one thing I'm certain of.
2: Yes, too?
1: You and I were meant for each other. What am I doing? Getting all messed up again. No, not this time I won't. No matter what she does, no matter what happens, it won't end the same. That's what I'm proving. There's no such thing as fate. You make your own fate. I'm making it different this time.
3: Well, Duke, I thought I'd find you backstage in Jeannie's dressing room.
1: Hello, Reynolds. How are you?
2: Hey, you're just in time to admire my diamond pin. Isn't it lovely, Reynolds?
3: It's a honey, Jeannie. A little present from Duke?
1: Yes. It's rather in the way of an anniversary gift.
3: Really? What anniversary?
1: 2 brief weeks. And I feel as though I'd known Jeannie for a lifetime.
2: Another bracelet, darling. Oh, you're spoiling me, Duke.
1: You like it?
2: Oh, it's a honey. I'll let it cost a pretty penny.
1: What difference does that make? Darling, nothing is too expensive for your pretty face.
4: This is our best selection of white sapphires, Mr. Malone.
1: I see. Well, yeah, I'd say this second ring on the tray seems attractive enough.
4: For Miss Daniels, sir?
1: Yes, of course. Send it, will you, please? I believe you have the address.
4: Certainly, sir. Oh, by the way, I'm sorry Miss Daniels didn't enjoy the diamond bracelet.
1: I beg your pardon?
4: Yes, she returned it this morning.
1: Was there something wrong with it?
4: Well, not exactly. She just didn't like the style.
1: And chose something more suitable, perhaps?
4: No, sir. Miss Daniels asked for a refund. I hope I did the right thing, Mr. Malone. I notified your office at once.
1: Yes, of course. But in the future, please understand, anything Miss Daniels decides is all right with me. Get in deep. I'm acting like a sap. let me get away with murder. Murder. No, no, there won't be any murder this time. I learned my lesson. I'm playing it right. No matter what she does, I'm keeping it in the clear. No matter what she does or all says.
2: For heaven's sake, stop beating about it, Duke.
1: But it's reasonable to expect some kind of explanation.
2: Well, it does happen, that's all.
1: Then why all the mystery?
2: Well, I returned the bracelet and took cash. So what? It was my gift.
1: Yes, certainly it was, but why not tell me about it
2: first?
1: Oh,
2: I was going to get around to it, so the jeweler beat me to it.
1: Look, Jeannie, I don't understand this.
2: All right, if you want to play dumb.
1: I'm not stupid, Jeannie. If you needed the money, why did you ask me for it?
2: Because, well, you're so moody these days. I'm afraid to tell you anything.
1: Oh, I'm sorry about that. It's those awful headaches I get. You know, it's strange, but I never dreamed that you wanted cash that badly.
2: Well, it's time you woke up.
1: Yes, maybe you're right.
2: After all, a smart girl needs plenty of clothes and things, and I'm smart enough to want the best.
1: Oh, go on, it's strange.
2: And besides, it's a cozy feeling being in the chips. Of course, if you think I'm too demanding, well, then...
1: No, don't say it, Jeannie. Look, I don't know what it is that makes me feel this way, but... Well, I know I'd pawn my life to be with you.
2: That's enough ice, Duke. You're messing up the kitchen.
1: There, the ice in the glasses, Jean.
2: Heaven's sake, Duke, put down that ice pick before you kill somebody.
1: I can handle it.
2: Well, come on, let's go back to the gang in the living room.
1: Just a moment, shut that door and come back here.
2: Why are you looking at me that way?
1: I'm just curious, my dear, that's all.
2: About what?
1: About the $5,000 in cash that you'll need by tomorrow night?
2: I don't have to tell you anything. That's my business.
1: Oh, and it's my money.
3: Hey there, you two. You've been neglecting us.
1: If you don't mind, Reynolds, we're busy.
3: Oh, excuse me. Well, finish whatever you're doing and join us.
2: Why don't you stay and help, Reynolds?
1: Reynolds, that's not such a good idea.
3: Oh, I get it.
2: Duke's in one of his moods again.
3: Well, don't let it break up the party, huh?
2: Come on, let's get out of here. You give me the creep.
1: You're not leaving until we straighten things out.
2: Duke, I've told you 100 times.
1: I insist on the truth this time.
2: Duke, put down that ice pick.
1: Ice pick? Oh, believe me, Jeannie, I didn't realize I had it in my head. Well, that was a close one. I gotta watch it. I get hold of myself. Because this is the test. The girl is the same, but the guy is different. Me, I'm different. I've got education. I got class. I can't spoil things in my second chance. I'll give her the money. Now, what's $5,000 to me? Life is much too sweet this way. I'll just give her the dough tomorrow, that's all. Maybe I'll break off with her. Yeah. When I give her the cash, I'll tell her that we're through.
2: Better talk louder, Reynolds. There's something wrong with his phone.
3: I said, is everything all set, Jeannie?
2: Couldn't be better, darling.
3: Huh? Why, what happened?
2: Oh, Duke gave me some trouble. He waved an ice pick in my face.
3: Oh my gosh.
2: Oh, don't worry, sweetheart. It won't happen again. I bought a gun, a .45, just in case. Hey, hold on a minute, Reynolds. I thought I heard something.
3: Huh? Hello?
2: Oh, yes, darling.
3: What was it, Jeannie?
2: Oh, the wind, I guess. Don't worry, Reynolds. I can take care of myself.
3: Say, you think he suspects anything?
2: Suspect that I'm giving you his hard-earned dough? Not a chance. Why, I'm his little soulmate. Fate brought us together. Isn't that a laugh?
1: Go on, tell Reynolds what a complete fool I've been.
2: Duke, it's you.
3: Hello, Jeannie. Hey, what's going on there? Hello?
1: Hello? It's funny, but I had a strong feeling that this would happen.
2: Duke, where'd you get that gun?
1: Right from your dresser, Jeannie. I already can think
2: No, Duke, no. Listen... I can explain everything. Wait.
1: I was wrong. There's nothing to explain. Everything is very plain, very plain. I'm going to do it all over again. I'm going to shoot. I'm going to kill Jeannie Daniels again.
3: Jeannie, ask me.
1: I just couldn't help it. I had to kill her. You see, no matter what kind of life I would have led, the end would have been just the same. Yeah, I know that now.
4: thinking it out, giving myself a second chance, a million chances, wouldn't have made it any different. Because I was wrong about one thing. One thing. You don't make your own fate. It's there all the time. Written out for you long before you come along. Yeah. So let him come. Let him shave my leg and my head. That's the way it had to be. Gosh, watching an execution isn't the nicest experience I can think of.
5: I don't seem to mind this one.
4: Well, turning on the final switch.
5: Yeah. I guess Duke's had more than his share of living.
4: And tough luck, too. The brakes were all against him.
5: Yeah, you never know. He lived the way he had to.
4: But what a way to go out.
5: I think Duke's resigned to his fate by now.
4: I don't know. If he could relive his life, I'll bet he'd think twice before murdering anybody.
5: Perhaps. But you know, life has a way of dictating and catching up with you. No, even with a second chance, he'd probably wind up in a chair.
4: Yeah, maybe you're right. Some guys never learn.

From shadows and stillness, mystery weaves a spell of strangest fascination, charging the mind with doubts and fears. For mystery is a strange companion, a living memory in the haunting.

0: welcome to the Amos and Andy Show, brought to you by the makers of Rinso, the soap that gets clothes, Rinso White. And now to our stars, Amos and Andy. Andrew H. Brown has received many threatening letters and telephone calls during his life regarding the bills he owes around town. But today, for the first time, the head of the credit department of one of Harlem's outstanding stores is calling on Mr. Brown in person. And it looks like the gentleman means business. We find Andy sheepishly sitting at his desk as the credit manager, standing on the opposite side, tells him the facts in no uncertain terms.
1: Now, Brown, I'm going to tell you this straight from the shoulder, and I'm not pulling any punches.
2: Oh, yes.
1: During the past year, I have written you exactly 22 letters without the courtesy of a single reply.
2: I haste to write.
3: You do?
1: Not only that, I have called you repeatedly, time after time, telling you that your bills must be paid, that they were 2 years past due.
2: Time sure flies, though. What is...
1: Never mind that. We want our money, and we want it today.
2: Today?
1: Brown, we've come to the end of our rope. I want this account settled, and I want it settled now. From what I can understand about your credit in this community, there is no term in any credit book that can describe it. Now... I don't know what the other merchants of this community are going to do, but I can tell you what I'm going to do. I'm going to demand here and now that this delinquent account be settled today.
2: Today I was a little delinky with myself.
1: All right, then, Brown. I want you to return the radio that you bought from us. Where is it?
2: Well, to tell you the truth, mister, I owed another bill, and I done sold the radio set so I could pay the other bill.
1: You sold our merchandise to pay another bill?
2: Yes, sir. You see, I owed the other bill for 3 years.
1: I've heard enough. Now you've done something that the law can get its teeth into. For that, you can go to jail. And, Brown, I'm going to have you put there. In other words, you are going away. If that bill is not paid in cash by 3 o'clock tomorrow, I'm going to have you put in jail. And I can do it. Goodbye.
2: 3 o'clock tomorrow. Oh, me. Why did I sell that radio set? This summer in jail. This is serious.
4: Oh. Well, hello there, Andy, old pal. How is you?
2: Hi, Kingfish.
4: Just happened to be passing, thought I'd drop in. The spirit of summer is in my veins. And, of course, that brings up the subject of vacations. And, of course, my first thoughts is of you.
2: Yeah.
4: Andy, is you done thought anything about going away anytime soon?
2: Yeah, I is.
4: Yeah, it's away from the humdrum of what we has been doing.
2: It's away, all right. Maybe I'll humdrum on something else while I's there.
4: Yes, it's nice, ain't it, Andy, even to think about it.
2: Well...
4: A place that is restful, quiet, to give you a chance to be alone with your thoughts.
2: You're getting closer and closer.
4: A place that makes you feel that you was away from the outside world. A little secluded spot where people can't get to you. You ain't bothered by the telephone. Oh, summer. Beautiful time of the year, ain't it, son?
2: Yeah, pretty all right.
4: Yeah, when do you think you'd like to go?
2: 3 o'clock tomorrow.
4: That's pretty quick, ain't it?
2: Too quick. But when you gotta go, it ain't nothing you can do about it, you know.
4: Well, count on me, Andy. I kind of like it myself. Where's we going?
2: Jail.
4: Yeah, that would be... what is that again you say there, Andy?
2: Kingfish, a man was in here 3 minutes ago. He stood right up in front of me and shook his finger in my face and told me if I didn't pay my bill by 3 o'clock tomorrow, he's gonna put me in jail.
4: What did you buy?
2: A radio set, 2 years ago.
4: Send it back.
2: I sold it.
4: They got you.
2: Tell me this. How can I raise $25 by tomorrow at 3 o'clock?
4: You know, I'm sorry I come in here to see you. This is spoiling my vacation.
2: Oh, wait a minute. How can I raise it, Kingfish? I gotta.
4: Well, now, wait a minute, you. I got a great idea for you. Collect from the people that owes you money.
2: Yeah. Hey, wait a minute. You owe me $7.
4: Well, maybe we better not jump at the first idea that hits us, you. Let's put it this way. Who owes you $25 even?
2: $25? Lewis Jackson has owed me $25 for a long time.
3: Mm-hmm.
2: But he's broken than I is. No, Kingfish, something tells me that starting tomorrow at 3 o'clock, I is in.
4: Say, wait a minute, Andy. Lewis Jackson. I just hear that he is being drafted in the Army. Why don't you go over to see him? Maybe he'd be willing to pay his debts.
2: Yeah, that's right. You might have got something there, Kingfish. I'll go over to see him right now.
4: Well, come in, Emma.
5: Hiya, Kingfish. Hello, Miss Van Porter.
1: Charming to see you.
5: Yeah, where's Andy?
4: Well, me and Henry have been sitting here in his office. He's out trying to collect some money from Lewis Jackson.
5: Oh,
1: Andy collecting money? That's the first time he's been on that side of the ledger, ain't it?
5: Yeah, well, sorry I missed him. Guess I'll be running along.
1: Yes, me too.
4: Well, I'll walk down the street with you boys. Guess I'll lock his front door.
1: Well, if you see Andy, why...
4: Say, wait a minute.
1: What is it?
4: Say, ain't that Andy and that busted-down automobile that's driving up here?
1: Yes, that's him, all right.
5: Where in the world did he get that broke-down automobile at? Why don't you do something about it, Andy?
4: Say, Andy, what you sitting in that broken-down thing? Why don't you turn the motor off?
6: I did.
4: Funny thing, how the body keeps rattling after the motor's turned off, ain't it?
1: Yes, there's no such thing as a car having convulsions, is there?
4: Oh,
2: let me get out of this thing here.
5: Yeah, where'd you get it at, Andy?
2: Lewis Jackson owed me $25, and he didn't have no money, so he gave me the car as part payment.
4: Oh, only part payment?
2: Yeah, when he gets out the Army, he's going to pay me the other $20.
1: Well, Andy, I think you made a good deal there. Is you going to keep the car?
2: No, Henry, I'm thinking on selling it. I need some money pretty fast.
5: Andy, why don't you run the car over to Bob's used car lot? He might take it off your hands right now.
4: Wait a minute, Andy. If Bob buys the car, that means he's going to make a profit. Now, we can sell it and make a profit ourselves.
2: Yeah,
5: well, y'all can do it any way you want. Well, I got to be going. So long, fella.
1: I'll walk with you, Amos. So long, boy.
4: So long.
2: You know, Kingfish, I might as well take Amos's advice and try to sell the car to a used car dealer.
4: Yeah, there you go, taking Amos's advice again.
2: Well, he's my friend, ain't he?
4: Yeah, that's the trouble with you, Andy. You've been taking Amos's advice too long. Andy, as your true friend, I'm going to tell you something. All these years, you has been victimized by Amos.
2: I is?
4: Oh, I tell you, Andy, Amos has done deliberately give you bad advice and brung you to the gutter where you is laying now.
2: How you figure that?
4: Yeah, well, look at the life Amos leads, working all the time. And making you look bad because you ain't working.
2: Yeah.
4: And always lending you money to give you the inferiority complex.
2: Yeah, that's humiliating, all right, isn't it?
4: Yeah. All Amos thinks about life is getting up early, going to work, getting to bed at night, and saving his money. And always advising you to do the same thing.
2: Yeah, that's what he tell me, all right.
4: Sure, Amos is in a rut and he's trying to drag you in there with him. He's supposed to be your pal. Huh. He got his furniture paid for, owns his own taxi cab. Look, you never see him spending no time at night hanging around the pool room with you, do you?
2: No, he's been pretty cool to me, all right.
4: Now he wants you to sell your car to Bob's used car lot. Call that friendship?
2: No. And to think I trusted that bum Amos.
4: And you facing jail at 3 o'clock tomorrow. Now, I tell you what we're going to do. There's an empty lot down on the corner. We is going to run this automobile down there, put it on the lot. Then we're going to get a big sign painted. And starting as of tomorrow morning, we is in the used car business. Well, Andy, today we is all set. Look at that big sign up there. Brown and Stevens, used cars that is different.
2: Yeah, the thing I was afraid of is that our car is too different. Say, Kingfish, don't you think we ought to clean up all this junk and all these tin cans off the lot here?
4: And all them tin cans make the car look more attractive. That's what they call showcasing the merchandise. That's what they do there.
2: 3 o'clock going to be here before I know it.
4: Yeah, well, don't... Oh, wait a minute. Look, here come a customer.
2: Yeah, he's looking at the car all right, too.
4: Yeah, now don't act too anxious. Here, take one of these toothpicks and stick it in your mouth. You look like you has got money and just ate.
2: Yeah. Good morning, mister. That's a real automobile you're looking at there.
3: Oh, it is?
4: Oh, yes, sir. Just look at it all you want. You can kick them tin cans out of the way as you walk around there.
3: Tell me, does this thing still run?
2: Oh, mister, you was looking at a car that still runs after you shut it off.
4: Yeah, and it's had good care. We know the owners. It was owned by two old ladies, and all they ever used it for was to go shopping.
3: They must have done most of the shopping in the Rocky Mountains.
2: Nice car, all right.
3: How much you want for it?
4: Well, $250.
3: $250?
4: Well, that's just our asking price. We would sell it for $25.
2: Yeah, if you buy it before 3 o'clock.
3: Yeah. Too much money, boys. You see, the only reason I'm interested in the car is because I was in the junk business.
4: Well, wait a minute, Moser. If you're in the junk business, what is you waiting for? Look at that car and tell me where you can find a better pile of junk than that.
2: And guaranteed, too.
3: I'll tell you what. I'll give you $6, including all the tin cans you got here on the lot.
2: $6?
4: Why, that's ridiculous. The tin cans alone is worth $6.
3: That's what I figured. And I ain't charging you nothing to take the car off the lot.
4: Nothing doing, mister.
3: All right, boys, but you're turning down a good offer.
4: No, let him go.
2: Yeah. Oh, me. Kingfish, I gotta get $25 by 3 o'clock this afternoon, you know that?
4: Well, now, don't get undiscouraged, Andy. There's always hope till they closes the cell door on you. See what happened, Andy, when you take advice from a fellow like Amos?
2: Amos?
4: Sure, it was his idea to sell the car in the first place. That's why we was in the used car business.
2: Yeah, that guy Amos done really dragging me down in a rut good this time, ain't he?
4: Yeah.
2: Sure is.
4: Say, wait a minute. Who is this driving on the lot?
6: Hey, boys, is this a used car lot or a parking lot?
4: What is you interested in?
6: I want to park my car.
4: It's a parking lot. All the parking, mister, 50 cents.
6: Oh, fine, thank you. I'll lock it up and leave it right here.
4: Yeah, sir.
6: Yeah, here's your money.
4: I'll take it.
6: I'll be back in a couple of hours.
4: Thank you, mister. Well, Andy, we done at least made half a dollar on the lot.
2: Yeah, but that ain't gonna do me no good.
4: Yeah, well, you can buy a good lunch with it, so that at least you can go to jail on a full stomach.
2: Boy, I wish this was the car we were selling. That's a revertible roadster, ain't it?
4: Yeah, sure is a beauty. Mm. Look at them white wall tires. The paint ain't got a scratch on it. And a red canvas top. Boy, that really clears, ain't it?
2: Yeah, man, if I had that car...
5: Hello, Miss Andy. Hello, Kingfish. Yeah.
4: Well, Lightning...
2: It's about time you got you.
5: You wanted me to watch the lot while y'all went to lunch, didn't you?
2: Yeah, we'll be back, Lightning. See if you can sell the car in the meantime.
5: Yeah, so how much I supposed to ask for it?
2: $250. And settle for $25 if you got it.
4: Yeah, the main thing is to get a $25 deposit from whoever buys it, and we'll close the deal after lunch, either here or at the office.
2: Yeah, and don't go falling asleep around here, either.
5: I ain't no chance of that, because there ain't no place to lay down, and I get restless when I sleep standing up.
2: Come on, Kingfish, come on.
4: So long, Lightning.
5: So long. Sure is a pretty car. White wall tires, new paint, and a red canvas top. Won't take long to sell.

0: Well, the Kingfish and Andy left Lightning in charge of their used car lot while they went to lunch. We pick up the boys now on their way back to the lot.
1: Instead of me walking back to the lot, I ought to go home and pack my toothbrush and start getting ready to go to jail, you know it? My freedom is about up.
2: Wait a minute. Here come Lightning. Look at him. He look excited.
1: Yeah. What's up, Lightning? What's up?
3: Hell, I done sold the car. A man done bought the car, and I say he got to make a deposit, and he say all right, and he say that he'll give me $25 now and the rest later, and I say that he got to come back to the office and see you to close the deal, and he say all right, and I say you'll be there pretty quick, and he say he'll be there too, and he say with the rest of the money, I guess that's all they say.
1: Lightning, did you say he give you a $25 deposit?
3: Yeah, sir. Here it is, $25.
1: Oh, Kingfish, this is great. You don't know how this makes me feel.
2: Yeah, I knew we could do it, Andy. Lightning, you said $25 was a deposit. How much is the man going to give us for the car altogether?
3: Well, I told him the price was $250, and he said he'd pay it.
1: $250? I wonder if the man is an antique dealer.
2: Any man that's willing to spend $250 for that old busted down wreck must be half crazy. And we has got to close this deal while the crazy half is still percolating.
1: What must we do?
2: Well, let's get back to the office right away so we won't miss the man.
1: Wait a minute. Lightning, look here. This is reporting. Take this $25 down to the Globe Department Store to the credit department. Give it to the manager and get me a receipt.
3: Yeah, sir. I'll whiz right over there. So long.
1: So long.
2: Come on, Andy, to the office. Now, look, ain't you glad you didn't take Amos's advice about selling the automobile to Bob's used car lot?
1: You said it. That Amos not only dragged me in the gutter, but he's trying to keep me there.

0: I sure feel better, Kingfish, now that we is going to sell this automobile.
1: Yeah, it's a great thing, Andy.
0: Oh, I'll say it is. It done kept me out of jail. I was going there at 3 o'clock today.
2: Say, wait a minute, wait a minute. Look, Andy, here come our man now. I hope that's him.
0: Yeah, he's coming in here, too.
3: Well, good afternoon, gentlemen. My name's Evan.
1: Well,
3: I put a deposit on a car this morning, and now I brought the rest of the money.
1: Oh, how you do, Mr. Evans? Also, my name is Stevens. This is Mr. Brown. Sit down and relax your brain.
3: Well, here's your $225. And, gentlemen, frankly, I've been all over town looking at used cars, and yours is the best one I've seen. Sure is a fine-looking automobile.
1: Oh, you made a great buy there, all right.
0: Kingfish, don't put it in your pocket. Leave the money on the desk, will you?
3: Well, will you make out the bill of sale so I can get going?
1: Bill of what?
3: Bill of sale.
0: Making out a bill of sale here. How we do that?
1: Wait a minute, Anna. Don't talk ignorant in front of the gentleman. Course, mother, we make lots of bills of sales in our business, but sometimes we're so busy we forget how we do it.
3: Well, just give a description of the car.
0: Yeah, description of the car is good.
1: Yeah, now, what could we say about that car?
3: Just put down convertible coupe, white wall tires, red canvas top.
1: Oh, yeah, well, you can say whatever you want, but let's get back to the description of the car here.
0: Yeah, let's stick to the thing we're talking about here.
1: Now, we'll sit down here, Andy, let's see, what must we say?
3: Oh, just describe the car I bought. Convertible coupe, white wall tires, red canvas top.
0: I heard it again. Me too. Kingfish.
1: Andy.
0: You know what?
1: And let's not have that thought even enter our mind.
0: It just couldn't be.
1: Andy, your ear's working all right today, ain't it?
0: Something's wrong with him now, though.
1: Mine, too.
3: Say, what's going on here?
1: Mister, could I ask you just one little question?
3: Why, sure.
0: Listen good now, Kingfish.
1: Mister, the car that you think you was bought, by any chance, well, I think good now, mister. Do it have a red canvas top?
3: Certainly.
1: Mm-hmm, yeah.
0: Oh, me.
4: Well, I'll back, Mister Andy. Here's your receipt from the Globe Department Store.
0: Yeah, fine job you has done, Lightning. You has done sold a man the wrong automobile.
4: Sure now.
1: Mister Evans, it so happens that the car with the red top ain't ours. Would you be interested in buying that other fine, beautiful car that was standing on the lot?
3: You mean that old broken-down wreck?
1: Yeah, sir, that's it.
3: I demand my money back.
1: Here you is. Here you is. There you is, mister. $225.
3: Well, where's the $25 I give you for deposit?
0: Well, listen, mister, we just ain't got it. I had to pay a bill.
3: Pay a bill with my money?
0: Yes, sir.
3: All right, Brown, all right. I'm going down to the police station and swear out a warrant. And I'm coming back here with a policeman. And if you don't have that money by 4 o'clock, I'm going to have you arrested.
0: Oh, me. 4 o'clock.
1: Well, Andy, at least we done shoved up your arrest from 3 to 4.
0: Kingfish, what time is it?
1: 2 minutes to 4, Brother Andy. But don't worry, I'll see that all your mail is forwarded to you down at the jail. By the way, what is the zone number down there?
0: Oh, how'd I ever get into a mess like this?
1: Well, it's all Amos's fault, giving you that advice about selling the car. Oh, I tell you, Andy, that Amos is out for no good.
0: Yeah, I guess I got him to thank for all of this. I promise you, I ain't speaking to him no more.
1: Now you're getting some sense. Shake hands on that.
0: Yeah.
1: Yeah, you know Amos ain't... Hey, look who's coming.
4: Well, hello there, Kingfish.
1: Hello, Amos.
4: Hi, Andy.
0: Kingfish, tell this person that I ain't in no mood to be bothered with fair-weather friends.
4: Oh, Andy, I don't know what you're talking about. I heard you was in trouble, and I just...
0: Uh-oh.
3: There he is, officer. Do your duty.
5: Which one is Andrew Brown?
1: That's him right there, officer. I'm George Stevens. How do we even know what this is all about?
5: Come on, Brown. You're under arrest.
0: Well, officer, is you got to put them handcuffs on me. It's Rabiason on the street. Can't you just kind of take me by the coat collar and the seat of the pants?
4: Wait a minute, Officer Pleaser. That's why I'm here. Listen, Andy. Lightning told me the mess you was in about the money. And maybe we can settle this. Andy, I tell you what. I'll buy your car for $25 right now, and then you can pay it to this gentleman here, if that's all right with you, mister.
3: I don't care who gives it to me, as long as I get my money.
4: Yeah, sir. Well, then, here you is, $25.
0: Kingfish, I ain't speaking to Amos. Will you thank him for me?
4: So you see, Ruby, I took the $25 out of our savings account and I bought the car from Andy just when they was about to arrest him. You didn't mind, did you, honey?
6: Of course not, Amos. After all, Andy's your friend, and you couldn't let him go to jail.
4: Well, anyway, I took the car over to Bob's used car lot where I told Andy to take it in the first place, and Bob gave me $75 for it. Yeah, he said the way the market is now, he can paint it up and put some glass in the windows and make a little profit on it.
6: Oh, then you made $50 on it, didn't you, Amos?
4: Yeah, but I took the $50 and I put it in the bank in Andy's name without telling him about it, and I ain't go tell him about it now neither. You know, he's always getting in jams, honey, and the next time when he needs it, that money is going to come in pretty handy.
6: That's a mighty fine thing you did, honey.
4: Oh, I tell you, Ruby, I feel that Andy is my best friend, and I know he feels the same way about me.
0: Come in, Kingfish.
1: Well, hello there, Andy.
0: I was just sitting here thinking what a wonderful thing that was that Amos done for me yesterday. He kept me out of jail. He's my best friend. I might start speaking to him again, you know it?
1: Well, brace yourself, Brother Andy. I got a piece of news that's going to reverse your feelings. I was passing by Bob's used car lot just now, and I see the used car in there that you got from Lewis Jackson. And I went in, and it's the same car, all shined up, with a $125 price tag on it.
0: $125?
1: That's right. I went in, and I spoke to Bob. And he said that Amos Jones done sold him the car for $75. So you see there, Andy, your true friend Amos done made $50 out of your trouble, just like stealing it out of your pocket.
0: How do you like that? Amos cheating me. Kingfish, I'm telling you, it takes time to find out who your true friends really is.

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1: How do you do, ladies and gentlemen?
2: Hello, folks.
1: Tonight closes our season, and before leaving the air for the summer months, we just wanted to say a few things to our friends who may be listening. We hope that we have had some share in introducing many of you to Rinso, and if we have, then I am sure you must agree with everything Harlow Wilcox has said about this great product.
2: We have heard personally how Rinso has helped a lot of our listeners make their wash day a whole lot easier. And if any of you haven't tried Rinso, we hope you'll do so before we return in the fall.
1: And now, ladies and gentlemen, during our absence from the radio and continuing until we return on September the 22nd, our spot on this hour on Friday night over these same stations will continue to be sponsored by Rinso, who will bring you a great radio series entitled Boston Blackie.
2: The star of this show, based on the picture series called Boston Blackie, here he is, Mr. Chester Morris.
3: Well, hello, ladies and gentlemen.
1: Mr. Morris here plays the part of Blackie, who is always getting in and out of scrapes, one jump ahead of the police.
2: Wait a minute. He's getting away now. Yeah, let's listen.
4: You shouldn't have done that, Blackie. You shouldn't have hit the officer.
3: You sure would have disappointed me if you hadn't said that. Now, listen. I'm going out the window and down the fire escape. As soon as I get moving, you scream for Faraday. Tell him what happened, that I socked Monahan and put the handcuffs on you. Here, I better do that now. Faraday's got the key. He'll open them later. There. Now, remember, you finally work this handkerchief from around your mouth and scream. You got that?
4: Yes. Blackie, please remember that getting back that diamond means my marriage and my whole life's happiness.
3: Okay. Well, I'm off. But to tell you the truth, Miss Morey, one thing is awfully funny to me. If I get back the diamond, you get married. You know, I wouldn't be surprised if instead of Boston Blackie, from now on I'm known as Chicago Cupid.
2: Well, folks, that's the way it'll be going this summer in the Boston Blackie series, starting next Friday night at the same time, still sponsored by Rinso.
1: And now, ladies and gentlemen, it comes time to say goodbye until we return to the air in the fall.
2: We want to thank you listeners for your loyalty in making the Amos and Andy program possible.
1: We also want to thank our writers, our producers, our orchestra, its conductor, the engineer, sound effect, and the very capable actors and actresses who have assisted us for the past year.
2: We are now starting to prepare our shows for the fall season, and we will look forward to being with you again September the 22nd. We hope you will be listening then.
1: In saying goodbye,
0: this is the National Broadcasting Company.

got everything. 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

0: You think that Adam had it nice? Why, all he had was paradise. Can you do better? Yes, you can. In Yucatan.
1: Good evening. This is Crime Classics. I am Thomas Highland. I'm going to tell you another true crime story. Listen. A man writing. Listen closely because it's a quiet sound, an intimate sound. The year is 1795, and the man who is doing this quiet, intimate thing is named Peter Droot. He is writing his will, making with goose quill and parchment his bequest to his children. When he is done, unknowingly, he will have made certain the death of his two sons. And now he is done. Now he has made certain. And tonight, my report to you on the Axe and the Droot family, how they fared.
2: Crime Classics, a series of true crime stories taken from the records and newspapers of every land from every time. Your host each week, Mr. Thomas Highland, connoisseur of crime, student of violence, and teller of murders. Now, once again, Thomas Highland.

0: The place is Heidelberg Township, Dauphin County in the Commonwealth of Pennsylvania. During the closing years of the 18th century, Heidelberg snuggled against a bend of the Susquehanna. Its chief product was people, who were sent downstream to Harrisburg and overland to Philadelphia. So great was the margin of export over import that I can no longer locate Heidelberg Township on a very good map of Pennsylvania. However, during the time that it flourished, it was noted chiefly for its rocks, which were used all over the county to build churches, sheds, barns, and gravestones. The Droot family lived in a stone house, and Peter Droot was so wealthy that he was buried in a coffin imported from Bavaria, which was decorated with cherubs painted on porcelain and other sad scenes. His shroud was of genuine black Westphalian lace. His lawyer was of 100% Saxony stock and came from Philadelphia.
1: And to my daughter Elizabeth, I, Peter Droop, do will and bequeath the sum of £1,000. However, the sums I have already advanced to her in the amount of £800 shall be considered a part of this legacy. And to my sons, Francis and Peter, I leave the residue of my estate. But in the event of the death of either of my sons, without issue...
0: And his daughter Elizabeth, pure product of Heidelberg Township, was moved.
2: Some father I had, to leave to his own true daughter a measly £200.
3: You have done a deception to me.
2: Deception? How?
3: To tell me you were the favorite of the old man's children and would inherit the money. This is deception. To get me to be the husband of you.
2: John.
3: What?
2: I did not mean to deceive you.
3: Get thee away.
2: I begged you to believe me. Get thee from the chair and take my hand.
3: The likes of you, a spouse to the likes of me.
2: I'm sorry.
3: I said it, Elizabeth. Get thee away.
2: That vile man, that father to me, to have done this to his daughter, that I have to wait until the death of my brothers to get to his wealth. That I have to wait until the death of my brothers to get to his wealth. That I have to wait until the death of my brothers.
3: Yes, I heard it.
2: And that as each one of them would die, I would get £500.
3: Yes, I heard it. Elizabeth.
2: What, husband?
3: How well do you love your brothers?
2: Francis is the oldest, and I can recall one day at the quarry when he struck me with a stone. This scar.
3: And the younger one, Peter.
2: Who was named for my father, and as cruel as my father, and who became my father's favorite in my stead. Who once called me a name I shall never forget.
3: Were they to die...
2: I am sister to them. I should weep. In your arms, husband. And you would make me smile again.
3: Smile now.
2: In your arm?
3: Yes.

0: John and Elizabeth Hower, Pennsylvanian lovers. He, a stonemason who had more epitaphs at the tip of his chisel than any stonemason in the county. She, noted for her scar and her elderberry jelly. The old man just growing chill in his coffin from Bavaria. And John and Elizabeth, daughter and son-in-law, were getting ready to lay the rest of the family beside him.
1: I think we should start with the younger one first.
2: Why, whatever are you talking about?
1: He's better off dead than alive, anyhow.
2: Why, whatever are you talking about? Put me down.

0: John put Elizabeth down and got on his horse. He rode to Harrisburg at a clip which can only be described as furious. Now in Harrisburg, there lived a friend of his, an elderly gentleman who distilled things and bottled them. It is said that this gentleman could do a thing with toadstools and snake venom that you wouldn't believe. The gentleman, whose name is recorded in state annals as Uncle Hess der Kleine, was finally ducked in a pond for 12 minutes by the authorities. Well, John bought a few ounces of an essence from Uncle Hess and rode back to Heidelberg Township. And the next day, in the stone quarry, this is what happened.
1: And how is your brother Francis these days, Peter, lad?
2: I don't see much of him these days.
1: He's busy counting his money, I suppose, and yours.
2: He is a farmer. He farms.
1: Question, lad.
2: Aye, John?
1: Have you had the fancies lately?
2: How do you know about that?
1: Your sister, lad. She told me. How since a lad you have been seeing strangies and ghosties and whatnot.
2: And what of it?
1: Nothing, lad. Nothing.
2: It is true that I have been visited.
1: And me, too. And last week I was lying beneath the stars near the barn. And there was a wailing. And I look about me. Such a beautiful fancy she was. And she was crying.
2: Go on. Go on, John.
1: Of such beauty. And I reached out my hands to her. And her image was smoke.
2: Wondrous.
1: I can see her any time I wish it.
2: How?
1: I have a thing here, a potion, a small bottle of it, prepared specially to lie under the stars to see this wondrous, beautiful lady.
2: Was she indeed so beautiful?
1: I am unschooled. I have not the words for her beauty.
2: Please.
1: What, lad?
2: Give me of that vial. Let me taste.
1: She stirs your imagination, lad.
2: Yes, oh yes.
1: You can almost see her in your mind now, can you not?
2: Even while you talk, I try to imagine her. Please, give me of the vial.
1: Here, drink it.
2: Yes.
1: All of it. Good lad. Tonight, lie down under the stars and see what will happen to you.
2: Thank you, John.
1: The bottle is good no longer. Throw it away, lad.

0: Poor lad. 18 years old and given to fancies. Now, all of us know that many lads of 18, even today, are given to fancies. But young Peter Drute was very rich and lived in Pennsylvania. And it was a rare moment indeed when he wasn't beginning or ending a fancy. And true, this, we must remember, was the era of potions to conjure up most anything, from rain to a lady made of smoke. So, young Peter Drute had everything going for him that night. Youth, imagination, and potion. He went out under the stars and lay down near the barn, just like his brother-in-law told him to do. What happened then may be described as a good night in the country gone to waste.
1: Oh! Oh, my stomach! Ooh! My stomach! My stomach! My stomach! Oh!
0: Oh! That rooster crowing really upset schedules in old Heidelberg Township that night. People and animals looked out of the window and wondered what ailed that rooster anyhow. It was too early to get out of bed and too late to go back to sleep, so they gave ear to the commotion. Through the din rose the wails of Peter Droop, who had seen no fancies but was writhing with a terrible ache in his stomach. His brother Francis brought him back to the house and applied an old Pennsylvania poultice, which relieved the lad no end. So, the next morning in the stone quarry...
2: And all that happened, John, was an ache right here. A grievous ache.
3: Poor lad. Lad.
2: Yes?
3: When you lay yourself down under the stars, which way were you facing?
2: Toward the east. Toward Bruder Gansel's farm.
3: I should have told you.
2: I did it wrong.
3: Oh, 'tis my fault. You faced the wrong way. However, come here. Walk with me. Sit yourself down here by this pile of rocks.
2: Here?
3: To your left a wee bit. Very good. Now close your eyes and think hard.
2: Of what?
3: Of beautiful things. And silently I will say a magical thing. And I will go from you a little and behind you. Peter, keep closed your eyes.
2: Say it. Say the magical thing.
3: Aye, right now. Men, all of you, the lad Peter Drute is buried beneath the rocks. He is dead.
2: No. No, I am not. The slide of rocks did not touch me. I heard their sound and I leaped and I...
3: What a relief it is to me. Oh, how happy I am.

0: But why have we come here, John, to the loft of the barn?
1: I have another way to show you the fancy.
0: How?
1: This rope I have here tied to the rafter. Place it about your neck.
0: Very well. Do not let me fall, for the rope is not long enough to reach the floor.
1: Is the rope tight enough about your neck now, lad?
0: Tight enough? For what?
1: For this!
0: John? The rope broke, John. Please don't be frightened. I'm not hurt. I'm not hurt at all.

And as long as Peter stayed alive, John couldn't collect any of the legacy, which is why John sat in a hayloft, head in hand, and pondered. Then John thought about an axe, and he pondered no more.

You are listening to Crime Classics and your host, Thomas Highland. Patrolman Kirk reported in from Box 23 at 1:42 on time to the minute. His next call was to come from Post 7. He never made it. When they finally found him, he had been shot to death. Was it suicide or murder? The steady, detailed work the real police do will again be evident on CBS Radio's 21st Precinct tomorrow evening as the world's largest police force tackles the case of Patrolman Kirk and Post 7. 21st Precinct is broadcast on most of these same stations. Be at Post 7 tomorrow. And now once again, Thomas Highland and the second act of Crime Classics and his report to you on the Axe and the Drute family, how they fared.

0: A few notes about Pennsylvania as it neared the end of the 18th century. It was already a state to be reckoned with. General Washington had camped there during the winter of 1777-78 at a place known as Valley Forge. In the town of Chester, Mad Anthony Wayne drilled his troops in an unusual manner in the courthouse square. The western part of the state was rife with forests, game, trout streams, and beneath it, the silent flow of oil, to be discovered 50 years later in Titusville, of all places. A dominion of wealth, discovered and as yet undiscovered, of history, made and as yet unmade. To prove my point, a person by the name of Barbara Fritchie, who was born in old Heidelberg Township, had not quite yet been born. But across the street from the house where Barbara would first see the light of day, where her grubby little fingers would reach for her first needle, across the street lived John and Elizabeth Hower, man and wife. As is our prerogative, let's look in on them.
1: The rope broke.
2: What a pity.
1: It seems I can't kill him. Something always goes wrong.
2: You always were a hasty man, ruined things.
1: In the barn this morning, I did everything neatly.
2: The rope broke.
1: It was a new rope.
2: And both of my brothers still live.
1: I thought of something.
2: And both of my brothers still live. And both of my brothers still live.
1: Would you listen, spouse?
2: I
1: thought of an axe.
2: And what did you think of an axe?
1: How it can smash things.
2: What things?
1: Tables.
2: And cups.
1: Chairs.
2: And chickens.
1: And skulls.
2: And skulls. And husband?
1: What?
2: Will you do it?
1: It will be done.
2: By whom? By you?
1: By a man I know and his friend.
2: And after it's done, what shall I have?
1: You will have no brothers.
2: And in their stead?
1: Money.
2: Husband.
1: Yes?
2: Lift me. Lift me. Spin me around.

0: Aye? What is it?
1: To talk with you, Charles.
0: Come in, man. To talk with me?
1: Aye. Where's your friend, Patrick?
0: Has the talk money in it?
1: Aye.
0: Before or after the occasion?
1: A little before and much after.
0: Patrick. Wake. Wake, Patrick. There's money in it. John Harrell.
1: Aye.
0: Come into here.
1: Good evening to you, Patrick.
0: Now, John Harrell, speak to the both of us.
1: My wife's brothers are alive. If they were to die, my dear wife would receive all of their money.
0: And is this the end of it?
1: A very great sum of money.
0: And?
1: And this axe I have brought.
0: It cuts deep.
1: Aye.
0: Well, Patrick?
2: Uh-huh.
0: Well, John Howard? Wait. It is enough. For now. Patrick, get out of bed, man.

0: There were frontiers in those days. As a matter of fact, our country was more frontier than anything else. And the people, those who survived, were the fittest. I would like to describe two fit people of the time. Charles McManus.
1: Which is my name. I am 42 years old. I stand 6 inches above 5 feet, and my weight is close to 200 pounds. Once in Killarney, I killed a man with my fists. I fled to America. In New York, I killed again with my fist. I fled to the backwoods of Pennsylvania.
0: Patrick Donegan.
2: That's me. I'm much too slight to kill with my fists. I must have steel in my hand. There was a woman in Donegal County. Her death brought me here, where I am now.
0: Very fit persons indeed. Killers. And attuned to the wilderness. They moved quietly.

0: The older one sleeps there, he said. Hold him, Patrick. And the young one sleeps in there, he said. Hold him, Patrick.
1: Are you a fancy?
0: Now we can go.

0: Oh, now I'll do the dancing.
1: Come to me. Come to me.
0: They're dead. They are dead.
1: Outside, the night is warm.
0: And there is moon.
1: And there will be us.
0: Gently, in a moment. John, hold me.

0: They came, the townspeople, and they knocked on the door of John Hauer and his wife Elizabeth. And they brought him and his wife to the house where Peter and Francis Droop were lying. Elizabeth fell down upon the floor and wept bitterly. John sat down and made no remark. And this is the tableau, 1 hour after the murder had been committed. And the townspeople had found that nothing had been plundered from the house. And the townspeople knew that only John and Elizabeth would profit from the death of the brothers. And an axe had been found. And a townsman knew it to be the axe of John Hauer. Then John Hauer made a remark.
1: I did not do it.
0: Then they asked him who did do it.
1: Two murderers.
0: Two, they asked him. How do you know it was two, John?
1: I hired them.

0: Aye, what is it?
1: John R. it is, Charles. Open.
2: Who are all these people? What people have you brought with you?
1: The man holding the torch there is Ebner. By his side and holding another torch is George. And the next to him, neighbors and neighbors and neighbors. They have come after you and after Patrick.
2: For what?
1: For what you have done.
2: For what?
1: For the murder of the brothers of my wife.
2: You hired us, John.
1: I told them that.
3: Patrick, wake up.
4: In June 1798, a trial was made, charging the three men and Elizabeth Hower with murder.
5: I have never been one whose life has been governed by the lust for money. Only love and sweet solicitude for my husband. If it has been my husband's immodesty to have committed murder, I do love him still.
1: I committed no murder.
2: He committed no murder, he says. He gave me an axe. He gave me money. I returned them and said, do your dirty work yourself. Didn't I, Patrick?
6: As sure as you're born, I heard you refuse the man distinct, and I heard him muttering that he'd do it himself.
7: Gentlemen of the jury, as your judge, I now charge you. The murder of Peter and Francis Drewt rouses the indignation of the county. Its atrocity is unequaled by anything of the kind hitherto known in Pennsylvania. The execution of the murders was as horrid as the motives were base and groveling. The keenest sensations must arise in the minds of all good men and worthy citizens.
4: The judge then went into particular detail of all the evidence that had been given and committed the case to the jury at 4 o'clock on Sunday afternoon. At 7 o'clock in the evening, they returned a verdict. John Hower, guilty. Charles McManus, guilty. Patrick Dunnigan, guilty. Elizabeth Hower, not guilty.
5: I'm pleased. I'm so pleased. Goodbye, my husband.
4: The guilty were all of them hanged on Saturday, July 14th, 1798. Elizabeth Hower mourned for a respectable interval, then married again to one Obed Fanistock. The Fanistocks moved to Maryland, to the growing community of Cumberland, where they bought a house and a well and sold water to settlers moving west. And it all happened in old Heidelberg Township, which I can no longer find on the map.

0: In just a moment, Thomas Highland will tell you about next week's crime classic. The Droot family, tonight's crime classic, was adapted from the original court reports and newspaper accounts by Morton Fine and David Friedkin. The music was composed and conducted by Bernard Herrmann, and the program is produced and directed by Elliot Lewis. Thomas Highland is portrayed on radio by Lou Merrow. In tonight's story, Mary Jane Croft was heard as Elizabeth and Clayton Post as John. Featured in the cast were Herb Butterfield, Sam Edwards, Paul Frees, and Charles Davis. George Walsh speaking. And here again is Thomas Highland.
1: Next week, San Francisco Bay, midway between Oakland and San Francisco, on board the good ferry El Capitan. The year is 1870, and the events are catastrophic, as I report to you on the incredible trial of Laura D. Fair. Thank you. Good night.
0: Academy Award winner Joan Fontaine will be your star in Leave Her to Heaven on Lux Summer Theater on CBS Radio later tonight. You'll enjoy this celebrated story of a ruthless woman who destroys the things she loves. And you like Joan Fontaine in this dramatic role. That's Leave Her to Heaven, starring Joan Fontaine, later tonight on the Lux Summer Theater show on most of these same stations. And remember, Bill Cullen's Walk a Mile show is heard Monday evenings on the CBS Radio Network.